0: like civilian structures that could also be used militarily.
1: Reaction in Georgia to President Trump's election security speech earlier this year. FBI agents seized 2020 election records from Fulton County. Commissioner Marvin Arrington Jr.
2: The only thing that they're going to find in those ballots is that President Donald Trump lost the 2020 presidential election. That's the only thing that those ballots are going to reveal.
1: President Trump traveling to New York today for a World Cup reception with FIFA's president ahead of Sunday's championship match. You're listening to ABC News.
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1: Actress Brenda Fricker has died.
7: Brenda Fricker appeared in more than 90 films and television shows over a 60-year career that included an Academy Award for Best Supporting Actress for her role in My Left Foot. She was the first Irish actress to win an Oscar, but she was probably best known in this country for her role as the Pigeon Lady.
8: It's Christmas Eve. Good deeds count for extra tonight.
9: They do?
8: Of course they do.
7: Her role alongside Macaulay Culkin in the Christmas classic Home Alone 2. Brenda Fricker was 81. Ireland's deputy prime minister said the country's lost a national treasure. Brian Clark, ABC News.
1: Across the pond, 10 Downing Street will have a new resident shortly. Andy Burnham will be the elected leader of Britain's governing Labour Party and will become prime minister.
10: We are united and we put the power that comes from that unity at the service of people and places who have been waiting too long for politics to let them hope again. And that's what we're going to do, everybody. We're going to give them hope back.
1: Burnham highlighted plans to focus on economic renewal, public control of key sectors, and creating new modern industrial jobs. The milk brand Fairlife is pausing production in the U.S. following a ransomware cyber attack. Owner Coca-Cola says product quality and safety has not been impacted. Starting next week, Boeing will retake responsibility of certifying all of its 737 MAX planes. Dave Packer, ABC News.
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9: The Markley, Van Camp, and Robbins Show. Jamie Markley, David Van Camp, Scott Robbins on vacation back next week. Trump's speech last night, he knew that some legacy media outlets were not going to cover it. He mentioned it during the speech.
15: In a rare move, NBC and ABC Fake News have both said that they would not cover this speech. They knew what it was about because of the fact that they don't like the topic, because they know how corrupt our system is, and they don't want to reveal it.
9: I think he's pretty right on that.
17: Yeah, I think that's true. Or they don't want to admit that maybe they should have been more curious.
9: Exactly. You know, that's the thing. So they ignore Biden getting more senile every day.
17: Yes.
9: For years. And saying, well, you know, we could have done a better job on that. So we're going to make sure to keep talking about how Trump, is there something wrong with him?
17: Right.
9: He had to go to the doctor again, and it's all this, he's losing mental acuity, blah, blah, blah. But you're not learning the lesson?
17: Nope.
9: After you talked about Russia interfering with 2016 for years, and now there's receipts on China. And no, we're not going to pay attention to this. No. So many falsehoods from the president.
17: Oh, yeah. That's the takeaway right now from mainstream media.
9: And again, it is so frustrating because there's receipts.
17: Mm-hmm.
9: And you had a clip of a cybersecurity guy talking about this.
17: Yeah, this is a guy named Mark Lopressi. He's a market strategist and a cybersecurity guy, and gave a little bit of reality on the set of CNN after Trump's speech about the foreign interference in our elections.
9: Okay.
18: I don't think the president left any gray area or area for interpretation. This was about get, save, pass. That was the last thing he said. But let me just say, address some of what you said, Brian. It is a different era now than it was in 18 or in 20. This massively different. I sit on the advisory board of two quantum cybersecurity companies. I know something about this. AI and the threat of hacking using modern AI technology has made all of our systems, both public and private, more vulnerable than they have ever been. We know, it's been proven both by our own intelligence agencies as well as the private sector, that China has been data farming, harvesting data, both public and private, from the United States, from U.S. citizens, data they cannot even access yet until their cyber techniques enable them to do so. It is a different threat today than it was in 2020. In 2018, and that's part of why the president was so forward-looking. We didn't hear the moaning and complaining and kvetching, if you will, to use a very New York term, about what happened in the past. This was raising alarms about what could happen in the future. The threat is different. The threat is very real.
9: Okay. That's good information for people to know.
17: Sure.
9: Can we skip to the clip of Margaret Brennan from CBS?
17: Oh, sure. Why not?
9: Okay. Yeah. So, are you telling me she actually said, well, China says they didn't do it?
17: Yeah, that's what, that was her fact check. Well, China says they didn't do anything.
9: All right, roll that clip. I got to hear this.
19: Ahead of this, I did reach out to Chinese officials who were already prepared with a prebuttal here. I'll read it to you. The quote is, China has long adhered to the principle of non-interference in others' internal affairs. The U.S. election is an internal matter.
9: My gosh.
19: Its outcome determined by the American people. China never and will never interfere in the presidential elections of the United States. Now, what was assessed by the intelligence community and made public as recently as I'm looking at April 2020, I want to read for you what was in the National Intelligence Council. It said Chinese intelligence officials analyzed multiple states' election voter registration data to conduct public opinion analysis on the 2020 U.S. general election. So public opinion analysis is what the U.S. intelligence community said the Chinese were doing. The president is alleging something far more aggressive there.
17: Okay. Well, that she says 2020. Okay. Well, that was 6 years ago.
9: Right.
17: Like, there's no chance that there's been an update in the last 6 years. Are we living in the Oregon Trail times when the mail just takes forever to get somewhere?
9: No kidding. Well, and I'm going also by someone that used to work at CBS, and that is Catherine Herridge, who was on News Nation last night, talking about 2020 and what happened. And this is pretty interesting.
20: So in the summer of 2020, as we're heading into the election, in the intelligence community, there were indicators of this Chinese influence operation. Influence operations means that you're trying to affect the outcome of how people vote or their sentiment about a presidential candidate. It's different than an interference operation, which is penetrating voting rolls and voter systems. And this whistleblower was raising the alarm about the influence operation, and then suddenly it all was suppressed. My understanding is that some of their reports, there were in officials' own handwriting that they wanted everything out that could help President Trump in his reelection. So there was
0: okay, that part you're like, oh really? But yeah. This then what she says,
20: clear evidence of political and personal bias, and intelligence is supposed to be neutral. So what we heard tonight from the president is an allegation that this intelligence was suppressed in order to harm him, and now we're seeing documents already which back up those claims. Yeah.
0: Yes.
17: Well, because part of it was about fomenting racial resentment during the summer of love.
0: Yes. That was all part of it. And so now you have information that backs up what Trump said, but the legacy outlets are not interested in that. Right. And we shouldn't be surprised, but still, when it actually happens, it just ticks you off.
17: Oh, sure.
0: Because there are so many people duped and believe that nonsense. Oh, my gosh. And yeah, they're not going to bring out a clip of Nancy Pelosi earlier this year talking about what could happen in elections.
21: Guard as to what they may try to do to the technology. They may try to creep into the technology and create a false count.
22: How do you guard against that?
21: That's a challenge.
0: Yeah, because the Republicans, they don't care about the rule of law is what she said.
17: Yeah.
0: Yeah.
17: And then you criticize them when they're saying, hey, let's enforce the law. Let's get ineligible voters off of your voter rolls. I don't care if they're actively voting or not. Why even leave that door open for anybody?
0: Well, it happens so rarely.
17: Let's make it zero.
0: Exactly.
17: and they're saying, okay, so what are we going to do about it? Because the press is obsessed with this idea that, like, well, obviously you've got to hold China accountable. Okay, that'd be great. But what Trump is talking about in the near term, voter ID, proof of citizenship to register to vote. It's not complicated.
0: Yes. Yeah, I know what DeSantis is saying in Florida. All of the student visas,
17: yeah,
0: China, done. Yeah. Done. Why do we still do that? Well, because, you know, people have brought up the point, it's what, every year or two? Oh, there was another student here for the last 5 years that was giving information to the Chinese government.
17: Yeah.
0: On and on and on it goes. So, yeah, just stop it.
17: Mm-hmm.
0: What are they going to do? Well, but we got to have our students in American universities.
17: And in fairness, Trump has said a couple of times, we need to have this exchange. And it's like, what are you doing, Don? Come on.
0: I know. I don't understand that. By the way, Russia was successful in 2016. It's not just they tried, they were successful, according to Hakim.
17: Okay.
23: Russia interfered with our election, attacked our democracy for the sole purpose of artificially placing someone at 1600 Pennsylvania Avenue. They were successful.
0: But don't question an election. That's
17: terrible. That's insurrection-y, isn't it?
0: Yeah, of course it is.
17: You can't do that.
0: All right, let's go to Maine. There was a big debate last night.
17: Yeah, there was.
0: They're trying to figure out who's going to replace Graham Plattner.
17: Yeah, one of them is this, like, obviously mentally ill guy who says he's a woman named Ashley Webb. He's a big dude. He's got a lazy eye. And he's talking about a key portion of his platform.
0: Okay. Roll it. Yeah, this is about the bathroom, right?
17: Yes.
24: And then with the trans community, like, we're being dehumanized. They say that we want to hurt people. I don't want to hurt anybody. I just want to use the bathroom. If they want me to use the men's room, I will, but I don't want to be assaulted.
17: Dude,
0: you're going to be assaulted in the men's room?
17: Nobody's going to assault you in the men's room.
0: No. Is there some sort of scourge of seeing dudes dressed up as women getting assaulted in the dude's restroom?
17: I have not heard of such a thing.
0: I have not heard of any of that either. But according to what he's saying there, that's what he would lead you to believe.
17: Yes. This guy's a lunatic, though. I mean, like, really, not just because of the trans thing, but, yeah, he's posted online about, I mentioned it earlier, that he he does, he says he has a period,
9: even though
17: he's got the male anatomy, but he says it comes out the other end. He bleeds once a month.
9: Yeah. And again, I'm about to say, how does that happen? But I don't want to know.
17: No.
9: I don't want an explanation. It's just madness.
17: Mm-hmm.
9: Okay.
17: He gives very much like it puts the lotion on its skin.
9: Oh, right. Yeah. I thought the same thing.
17: Mm-hmm.
9: Man. And then this other candidate, you know, well, why you, Elizabeth Dickerson?
2: But I did this because I'm very interested in climate, and President Trump has done about everything he can do to strip away any protections that we have on climate.
9: So we just have someone strictly on climate.
17: Well, I mean,
9: this is for the Senate. This is a freaking joke.
17: Now it makes a lot more sense why that up-talking vocal fry guy thought that Graham Plattner was their best chance.
9: You know what? That does make sense now.
17: At least Graham Plattner sort of talks like a normal person.
9: This is true. Yeah, they don't have anybody else there in the bullpen. Wow, man. Okay. Oh, you won't believe what the governor of Minnesota said about a rapist.
17: Oh, dude.
9: We got to get to that and the five stories we're watching today. Straight ahead.

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12: The Markley Van Camp and Robbins Show. 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
13: Exactly.
12: Yeah, yeah. We still have his soundboard. Yes.
13: Slipping unbelievable.
12: Yeah, I know. But right now, it's time for the five stories we're watching today.
14: All right, number five, Neville Roy Singham. He's a very wealthy dark money left-wing crusader. He's under criminal investigation for tax fraud and illegally working for foreign interests, most notably China.
12: Really?
14: Don't interfere in our elections, though. China said so. Number four, Los Angeles created a $60 million program where they would pay rent for homeless people to try to get homeless people off the streets. It was supposed to cover 2,000 apartments. Nearly a year later, that grand total, they missed the mark barely. Only three units are occupied.
12: That might be the greatest story of the day.
14: That's
12: 2,000,
14: how,
12: well, we got three.
14: That's how every California story goes, though.
12: It is, man, the amount of money that has been wasted on the homeless project while it just grows and grows, the problem.
14: Yeah. Well, that, the train to nowhere, all of that. It's
12: yes.
14: Just tons of money getting thrown around and nothing gets done.
12: No.
14: Number three, well, I mean, the right people get paid, I suppose.
12: Yes.
14: Number three, U.S. oil giant Chevron is signing a deal with Iraq to circumvent the Strait of Hormuz as they move into Iraqi oil fields. Number two, CENTCOM says U.S. forces destroyed a surveillance tower at a port which helped track and target commercial vessels near the Strait of Hormuz. And number one, President Trump put out documents claiming that China hacked voter rolls, or voter information, rather, databases, with one source claiming that China had produced fake driver's licenses in a scheme. Those are the top five stories that we're keeping an eye on today. 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
12: Saw an update at the New York Post. You talked about it the other day, David. The Canadian woman accused of hitting the patriotic teenager.
14: Oh, yeah.
12: At the Jersey Shore on the 4th of July weekend.
14: Yeah.
12: Is slated for deportation.
14: Well, good.
12: As the story reads, this is Caitlin Tracy, who's 33, the Canadian national, currently in custody at Delaney Hall Immigrant Detention Center in Newark. After she was, you know, beating on this kid because he, what, had a Trump hat?
14: Yeah, I think she, yeah.
12: Yeah, she was beating him up.
14: Yeah.
12: And it's like she is now in ICE custody pending removal from our nation. That's what the statement said. And they had put the clip out there. You know, it was just ridiculous.
14: Mm-hmm.
12: It's like you're a guest in our country.
14: Yes. Keep your hands to yourself.
12: Exactly. And then you had the clip, and it's her husband
14: mm-hmm.
12: that, you know, he's a big tough guy too with all his tats and everything.
14: Mm-hmm.
12: But he was weeping.
14: Oh, yeah. He was crying because his wife was in some trouble.
12: Oh, my gosh.
14: She messed around and found out.
12: Well, yeah.
14: That's what happened.
15: I need an immigration lawyer. I need help. I don't know what to do. I don't have any money. I'm so broke. But I got to figure something out. I got to save her. I need help. I need you to figure out. I don't know. This just happened. I
12: need you to figure out.
14: Yeah.
12: You need to figure it out.
15: I need help. I need my wife. I don't want her to get hurt. I don't want to see her get. I don't know what to do. I don't know what to do.
12: Tell her not to hit people.
14: Right.
12: Like, what are you doing?
14: If you got to get a leash for her, then do it.
12: Whatever it takes. I know.
14: Shock collar? I don't know.
12: Jeez. Did you see this story on the McDonald's ice cream machine?
14: Mm-mm. I know that's a big controversy because it's always broken or whatever.
12: Yes, a new website crunched the numbers, digging into nearly 6 years of data across 492 cities in all 50 states to figure out which places could be safe if you're really wanting ice cream because the machines are down so often.
14: You know,
12: overall, what would you guess percentage of time that a McDonald's ice cream machine is down?
14: 18%.
12: It's 10.4. Okay. Not bad. But they said, and it kind of makes sense, the least reliable machines are in the South, especially Mississippi, Oklahoma, Georgia, Arkansas, Louisiana, Arkansas, and Texas. Mm-hmm. Probably because it gets used the most, I'm thinking. And then the machines that work the most are found up north, as you would guess. Mm-hmm. And then it goes by city. You know, what is it, a 46% chance of being down in some?
14: Dang. Like,
12: in Cleveland, Tennessee?
14: You know, they, whoever put this together, McDonald's ought to be, scouting them.
12: Yeah, or somebody to help them along with the process.
14: I mean, that is just, that's weaponized autism, man. I mean, you got to take advantage of that. People just doing this on their free time?
12: Weaponized autism. Yes, that is one way to put it. Gulfport, Mississippi, chances are it could be down. Kalamazoo, Michigan.
14: Hmm.
12: Usually Michigan is pretty reliable. The states up north.
14: Yeah.
12: So, yeah, this is pretty funny that they're doing a whole website for that. Biggest story of the day, David.
14: Biggest story of the day. Well, it's that President Trump is dropping declassified documents talking about attempts at foreign interference in U.S. elections. And the left has already decided that he's a big fat liar, even though they claim that Russia stole the election in 2016 and still believe it in many places.
12: Or we got to get to the clip of Governor Tim Walz talking about a rapist. You won't believe it. And a round of What's Your Story coming right up.

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1: Oh, thank goodness. Hi, Steve.
0: Hey, Johnny. Okay, we're starting over from the top.
1: We were literally mid.
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0: Markley Van Camp and Robin Show. Jamie Markley, David Van Camp, Scott Robbins on vacation.
1: How about that?
0: Yeah. Mm-hmm. Very happy.
1: How about that?
0: More on Robin's vacation coming up in a few with What's Your Story. I cannot wait. But before we get there, let's just get to this Tim Walz clip.
1: Oh, yeah. Well, Minnesota Governor Tim Walz is very upset that a child rapist has been deported. This is a guy who raped a 10-year-old multiple times, then offered her $100 to stay quiet. That was, what, 20 years ago or so? Well, Walz helped pardon him, allegedly to escape deportation, but then Secretary of State Marco Rubio revoked his legal status and sent him packing. Good. Bye.
0: Yes.
1: But Tim Walz, though, he's a little bit sad about this.
0: Okay.
2: I guess the question I would ask is did that make us any safer? Did that make the children that are left behind any more stable? Did it improve the idea that we can't all be judged by our worst day? And I want to be very clear, these are horrific crimes.
1: By our worst day, it was multiple days, by the way.
0: Right.
1: But also, if he's been in prison, I think the family has, I'm sure they're sad that he's out of the country now, but they've learned to live without him.
0: Well, yeah.
1: And if they...

0: they want to be with him, they can go join him.
1: What a knothead to say something like that. Yeah. You can say reprehensible person?
0: Yeah.
1: Did you think that one through, or do you really think that?
0: I don't
1: judge on our worst day. I mean, he just got rapey several times with a 10-year-old. What the f- are you talking about?
0: Right. Did you call him a knothead?
1: Yes.
0: I don't know if I've ever heard that term before.
1: I had. There was something else I was going to say, and I thought, I can't say that. So knothead's not usually in the repertoire. It just came out of nowhere.
0: I was going to say, you've been hanging out with some 80-year-old farmers?
1: Exactly. Yeah, well, I grew up around them.
0: You did.
1: It's in there somewhere. No, I wanted to say something else.
0: Okay.
1: That guy's the worst.
0: He is.
1: And I just hope everything is found out about that guy. Because there's no way he didn't know all the fraud going on.
0: Oh, no.
1: And several other things with that guy.
0: Oh, for sure.
1: Will there be an investigation? We'll see.
0: Yeah. I think, well there see. Already is one, I suppose, but will it go anywhere as far as him? He may be well enough insulated away from all of it to where his fingerprints may be on it, but they can't prove anything as far as like him actually taking part in the fraud.
1: He doesn't seem like the type that would be smart enough to cover his tracks, but we'll see. As far as covering the tracks, Trump laid it out last night as far as what China has done, as far as trying to influence elections, hacking into databases, and also mentioned that there was email proof that intelligence was keeping information away from him.
2: One email among intelligence analysts admitted that they had, quote, deliberately massaged the presidential daily briefing to withhold information regarding Chinese activities related to the election. Another official inside the FBI wrote that she was running, quote, a shadow government, unquote, to keep intelligence about China's election meddling from becoming known and to keep it away from the honorable press. Other officials who witnessed such efforts perceived the motivations to be blatantly political.
1: Mm-hmm. Yeah. But, of course, you're not going to have legacy media report on that part.
0: Oh, no. No, no. It's just, it's been boiled down to, oh, he's just rehashing the 2020 election, which was actually not a huge part of it.
1: No. No, and he talked about the intel agencies know that the machines well, can be hacked.
2: Tonight, we're publishing a series of previously classified U.S. intelligence community assessments and other reports proving that our government has long known these machines are extremely exposed to attack. Russia, China, Iran, North Korea, as well as non-state groups have the capability to compromise U.S. election infrastructure.
1: Yeah. Because when that had been talked about in 2020, it was widely mocked, talked about all these different conspiracy theories. But it is interesting when you go back and see some clips of 2018, when you had Democrats admitting that it is totally possible.
0: Yes.
1: But then, you can't believe that.
0: No, you can't. And I've seen some pushback from the left on that whenever, you know, a conservative says, well, here's Kamala Harris talking about how these machines can be hacked. And they said, well, the right mocked her for that. They didn't mock her for that. I mean, yeah, we mocked a lot of Democrats for claiming that, you know, Russia totally changed the course of history by deciding who the president was. But, I mean, a lot of conservatives were listening when it came to whether or not these things can be hacked. It's like, actually, I don't think that ever got dismissed out of hand, the potential for it to be hacked.
1: Right. Yes. That reminds me. And James O'Keefe, he knew what he was doing with this speech coming up. Had another one of these undercover people with a CIA cyber analyst getting them to admit that they withheld information and just willingly giving up the info. And I had Andres edit out part of it. And because it's always like in a restaurant, it's hard to hear parts. But you'll be able to make out some of it.
3: And it didn't just happen once. It happened over and over and over again.
1: We personally. Yeah, that's part of the report. But as far as just the audio of the interaction, Just roll that.
4: The CIA or the NSA that spied on Trump?
5: So it should be all of them.
4: So you're saying that we, you, your agency,
5: he's not going to get it. I'll be elected again. Wow. I've done the math. It's impossible. We have a choice here. Do we want our democracy or do we want some must be a dictator?
4: Does it say the CIA are really
5: No, we can't do that. And then I worked at NSA for a year.
4: Okay.
5: And I was doing some really cool cyber stuff.
1: Can you make that out?
0: Really cool cyber stuff.
1: Hey. I was doing this stuff. They trusted me. That's what I'm not Anton Bicey. The project manager for cyber operations for the CIA.
0: Yes.
1: That's who it is. Saying, yeah, I did all this. And yeah, that was part of it. We were withholding the information.
0: Is there ever just a notice that goes out in the CIA or NSA or whatever that is just saying, hey, look, that chick that inexplicably is going out with you right now, and if she's going, oh, really? Tell me more about blah, blah, blah, blah, blah. Okay, it's either James O'Keefe or it's Iran, all right? Like, come on, guys. You know?
1: It's like, yeah, you know that this has happened to many different people.
0: Redirect the blood flow back to your brain, man.
1: Yeah, that's what they probably need to do. But it just cracks me up. It's like one after another after another. And there it is. Yes. All right. It's that time. We do it a couple of times a day. Go around the table. It may not be the biggest story out there, but it caught your attention. You want to bring it in. David, what's your story here?
0: Do you want to go first? Because mine's kind of inside.
1: You know what? We'll just call this both of our stories.
0: Okay. There we go.
1: Because I can tell you where it started, and this was years ago, and this is about Scott, who is on vacation, and it's really a cool thing that he and two of his buddies, it's his buddy Lloyd and his brother, they go to Kansas City every year, make the journey, and Scott wasn't even a Kansas City fan way back in the mid-80s when he met Lloyd, but Lloyd was, and Scott became a Royals fan, so every summer, they would go in for like three or four ball games and just hang out in Kansas City. And when we became friends in the early 90s, he had invited me a couple of times. And I'm like, well, what are we going to do? Because I was more active, I guess I would say, like wanted to do other stuff. And it was always, well, we just kind of hang out by the hotel pool and then we go to the game. I'm like, that's it?
0: Yeah.
1: It's just like a dude fest, like a sausage fest. I mean, I like baseball, but what do you go out? You know, I was single at the time, or, you go out, anything? Well, not really. We just go back to the hotel. Is it a nice hotel? Well, no, it's, and he referred to it as the Itchy Inn.
0: Yes.
1: And he's like, you don't want to go? And I'm like, well, a bunch of dudes. And then I used a reference.
0: Yes.
1: At the Itchy Inn, no, that's not my thing, man.
0: A very, so, very coarse turn of phrase that you'd used.
1: Yes.
0: Yes.
1: And so that conversation has been going for more than 30 years. Mm-hmm. Entered David Van Camp in 2014, and then he picks up on it immediately.
0: Yeah.
1: It's like, okay, I get it. What else do you do? Well, that's pretty much it. And then be like, well, we're going to go for barbecue. Sometimes we go to a mall.
0: Yeah.
1: I'm like, a mall? It's shopping?
0: Yeah.
1: Why do I want to do that?
0: Well, and now he's very excited about going to a Funko Pop store.
1: Yes. He had mentioned that.
0: And he's very excited too because of three games in a row, and I'm glad he's excited for it. It's just not my thing.
1: I know.
0: I'm glad he's getting out. I'm glad he's doing it.
1: Yes, and I think it's four games, but there's something special that three games, in a row, they're giving out Bobby Witt Jr. bobbleheads.
0: Yes,
1: he collects bobbleheads. I wasn't here the day that he got that information, but you told me about it.
0: He was excited. It was like a little kid on Christmas. He was like, this is incredible. It's never happened before. Like, dead serious. I'm like, I'm glad you're excited about this.
1: He was like, yes. Yeah. Oh, my gosh. So, I've never seen anything like it before.
0: Yeah, so, you know,
1: like, yes.
0: So I wrote a song for him about what you have suggested that these three grown men who share a hotel room at the Itchy Inn together.
1: Yes.
0: And basically, they go to the mall, they go buy toys, and
1: they'll get barbecue once or twice.
0: And I wrote a song and ran the lyrics and chord progression through AI, and it is, I had to censor part of it because I wasn't really sure it's right on the line about whether or not it would be in good taste.
1: the course reference that I made.
0: Yes. And, got it. Well, I thought this would. This is good road trip music, you know, for Scott and all of that. And
1: it
0: explain their exploits over the next several days.

0: ago.
1: I'm sweating. I'm laughing so much. Oh, my gosh. That is brilliant, dude.
0: I sent that to him, and I haven't heard back. I wonder why. He's probably blocked my number for the next few days.
1: Oh, my gosh. That is hilarious. All right. Nimrod's the news. We'll set you up with the Friday 5 and more straight ahead.

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16: All right, David, I know you got a news update.
17: I do. Well, the CDC and the FDA have told Americans to avoid certain Taco Bell lettuce because of the parasite outbreak from a Mexico supplier. The company is Taylor Foods, and there is a recall pending for all of this because, well, there was some poop in the fields.
16: Yeah. I see somebody else giving, sorry, David, tips of some other things to stay away from, like sometimes raspberries because it's hard to wash, things like that. But usually it's the lettuce with this story, it seems like.
17: Yeah. Oh, it usually is, yeah.
16: All right, we got to get the Nimrods. Here we go.
18: When the going gets tough.
19: Damn it, this is too hard.
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21: I love the poorly educated.
16: All right. Nimrods in the News. We go to Modesto, California, where you get this guy. He's a felon. His name is Samian Cervantes. He's 27. He's in some trouble because he's in possession of a bunch of guns. See, as a felon, you're not supposed to have guns.
17: No, you're not supposed to.
16: But, you know, he was very proud of the firearm, so proud that he put a picture of himself on Instagram with the firearms.
17: Well, it's a bad idea.
16: Yeah, pretty much. So officers attempted a traffic stop, but Samian led them on a brief high-speed chase. But then the pursuit was ended for safety reasons, because that's what they do. Yeah. But then they found the abandoned vehicle, because he got out and ran, recovered 9 firearms inside. Many of the guns matched those shown in the Instagram posts. Yeah, so he is in serious trouble now. That's Nimrods in the News. Now we got to set you up with the Friday Five. We were talking about Scott Robbins being gone on vacation. David debuted the song.
17: Yes.
16: At the itchy end.
17: Something at the itchy end.

0: Yes.
1: That's very insensitive and cruel.
0: Yes.
2: Very funny. Yeah. A lot of great feedback on that. Anyway, we mentioned Scott was very excited on this trip because three nights in a row in Kansas City, they're giving away Bobby Witt Jr. bobbleheads.
0: Yes.
2: And Scott is a bobblehead connoisseur. He collects them.
0: Yes.
2: David had a great idea yesterday. Yeah. Songs with head in the title.
0: Yeah. Like the head, actually, something on your shoulders.
2: Yes. And you think about it, wow, there's a lot of great songs with head in the title. If you want to get in early, the number, 1-888-485-MVCR, and we'll kick it off next.
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11: From ABC News, I'm Dave Packer. It was another day of dirty air for much of the Midwest and East Coast. Smoke from those wildfires from Canada blowing in, health officials urging children and older adults to stay inside. But don't tell that to Jason McCall, a tourist from Tennessee visiting D.C. with his young daughter. He's blowing off the smoke.
12: It's kind of natural to have wildfires. It's been that way for millions of years, so I have zero concerns. And it just needs, it's a part of nature's process.
11: Parasites are also part of nature's process, and cyclosporiasis is causing painful stomach illnesses for some 1,600 people. It's now believed the source is lettuce grown in Mexico and supplied to Taco Bells in several states. That supplier, Taylor Fresh Foods, now issuing a recall. For safety, Dr. Deb Howery, former CDC chief medical officer, recommends.
13: We need to continue to, you know, wash vegetables very thoroughly, particularly lettuce at this time.
11: The U.S. conducting strikes against Iran for the seventh day in a row.
14: CENTCOM has released footage of a strike on a surveillance tower at an Iranian port, which they say the regime used to track and target commercial vessels in the Strait of Hormuz. And Iran is still firing back with alerts in Qatar, Jordan and Bahrain, and major damage to a power and water desalination plant in Kuwait. That forced the government there to advise citizens to conserve energy while they stabilize the grid.
11: ABC's James Longman. Following President Trump's speech last night in election security, Homeland Security Secretary Mark Wayne Mullen weighed in.
15: This isn't about rehashing the 2020 election. This is just exposing what took place and to make sure it never happens again.
11: In Oakland, California, a protest of that proposed merger of Paramount Skydance and Warner Brothers Discovery, comedian and TV host W. Camus Bell was there.
16: I value journalistic independence. I also value the fact that we live in a time where the more media consolidation we have, the less choices we have.
11: A judge hearing for 12 states that are suing to block that merger happened today. You're listening to ABC News.
1: Look who has extra pep in their step.
4: 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You know what's even better?
1: What?
4: Every one of those stops gets me a bit of money back.
1: How are you doing that?
4: By using Upside.
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11: Private equity billionaire Leon Black walked out of his transcribed interview with the House Oversight Committee investigating the Jeffrey Epstein files.
19: According to the transcript, Black repeatedly declined to answer questions about how many non-disclosure agreements he was involved in, citing the advice of his attorneys. He was subpoenaed to testify later this year, a move his lawyers called a political stunt.
20: They made a premeditated political decision to serve him with subpoenas after less than an hour of questioning.
19: Black is scheduled to be deposed on September 3rd. Peter Haralambos, ABC News.
11: Target is recalling hundreds of thousands of Cat and Jack toddler girls' Saquara sandals because decorative pearls can fall off, posing a choking hazard. Scientists say they've identified a teen soldier killed in the American Revolution at the Battle of Camden in South Carolina 246 years ago.
21: Nobody really knew for sure whether we could get genetic profiles suitable for a genealogy investigation on 240-plus-year-old remains. But we got lucky and it worked.
11: Allison Peacock with the FHD Forensics says that the remains are those of Private John Pumphrey of the 7th Maryland Regiment. The NFL has suspended Arizona Cardinals executive Ryan Gold indefinitely for violating the league's gambling policy. They say an investigation found Gold provided confidential inside information on the 2026 draft selection before the picks were announced. Dave Packer, ABC News.
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0: We do a countdown. Sometimes we incorporate news. Sometimes it's a holiday. Today, in honor of our good friend, Scott Robbins.
1: I said we weren't friends, actually. You want to play that part of the tape, but you probably don't have that available right now. Because it doesn't turn me into the horse's ass that I sound like.
0: And yes, the Scott Robbins soundboard is still here.
1: Yes.
0: He is on his annual baseball trip to Kansas City, and he was so excited because for three games in a row, they're giving away Bobby Witt Jr. bobbleheads, and he is a bobblehead collector. Mm-hmm. So in honor of that, David had a great idea that we do songs with head in the title.
2: Yeah, why not? You know, bobblehead for the head. It's got to be the head on your shoulders, though. Like, so one headlight, the wallflowers, that's not in play.
0: Right, or heading out to the highway.
2: Yes.
0: No, that wouldn't be it. It's got to be head on your shoulders. Mm-hmm. That is a really good list, and Scott did vote on this.
2: He did. He did vote on it.
0: Before he took off. The number is 1-888-485-MVCR. Who's up first?
2: Let's talk to John in Connecticut. You're up first. Hey, John.
3: Wow, what an honor. Good afternoon, and happy Friday.
0: Happy Friday, John.
3: I want to mention, Jamie, I am right there with you. I think squirrels are evil. And they do attack people. I've been attacked. I have big pine trees between my home and my car, and I've been attacked by pine cones thrown by squirrels.
0: Really?
3: Chatter about it. Yeah. So.
0: And when they hit you, they laugh. You can hear them laughing.
3: I can hear them chattering. They are truly the animal chattering class. But anyway, back to the countdown. I am the first song that came into my head. I was shocked that it didn't win the Grammy that year. It got beaten out by another movie song, Everybody's Talking, by Harry Nilsson. And Robert Redford was not in favor of this song being used, but it turned out to be a monster hit. B.J. Thomas, Raindrops Keep Falling on My Head.
0: Great call,
4: number
0: John.
4: Two.
0: Yes.
4: Raindrops keep falling on my head. And just like
0: that was a huge movie. It was a huge hit. It's a total test of timer. And then personally, I don't know if I would like it so much, but it reminds me of my grandma.
2: Oh, really?
0: Yeah, she loved it.
2: I love this song. And this was my number one.
0: Wow.
2: I think it's just a very, very well done song, well crafted.
0: Yeah.
2: And it's hard for me to feel in a bad mood when this song comes on.
0: I'm right there with you, man. And good memories. All right, that's a good start to the countdown. Who's up next?
2: Let's talk to Jeff in Illinois. Hey, Jeff.
5: Hey, how's it going, guys?
0: Going great, Jeff. How are you?
5: Here in East Peoria, listening to the only two Jamokes talking about politics today, but loving you guys. Listen, Scott.
0: Oh, yeah. Thanks, man. So what are you thinking today for a head song?
5: Let's go with Head Games, Foreigner.
0: Oh, a number one for East Peoria.
4: Number one.
0: Head Games, that's all I get from you. Okay. Games, I think Scott had this at number one. Can't take it anymore. And I had it at number one.
2: Yeah.
0: Big song, big test of time. Still like that song.
2: Yeah. I don't have a problem with it being number one. It was my number two.
0: Yeah. Hard to deny that. Yeah. Man, they had a whole string of albums, like one after another, like multi-platinum, great run. Yeah, really good song. Okay, so we got number one, number two. Who's next, David?
2: Let's talk to Woody in Vancouver. Hey, Woody.
6: Hey, guys, love your show. I have a friend who dropped his cell phone in the porta potty, and he reached his bare hand into the muck, digging around for it, only to realize that later his phone never actually went into the hole. It was simply laying on the floor.
0: Oh, my gosh. I thought this was a setup to a joke. That's a real story.
6: That's a real story.
0: Oh, my gosh.
2: I don't know what's more shocking, that you'd go after the phone. Because to me, the phone is gone. If it goes in there, I'm not going after it. But there's two things that are amazing. One, that he actually went in for it. And the other thing is he realized it wasn't even in there. And then he told other people about it? I would go to my grave never having shared that.
6: Yes. I agree. Oh, man.
0: Yeah, and that is one of Scott's worst fear, the whole Port-a-John thing. Yeah.
1: Oh, for Pete's sake.
0: Exactly. So what are you thinking today, Woody?
6: All right, we're going way back to 1959. Paul Anka, Put Your Head on My Shoulder.
0: Oh, man. People love
7: put
0: that song.
7: Put your head on.

0: so tired. I can't remember the last time I heard that song.
1: Yeah, I mean, it's one of those that I think the test of time is pretty good just because people know it. They recognize it.
0: Yes. But where do they hear it now?
1: I have no... Probably like movies.
0: Yeah, that's probably true. Yeah, big hit. All right, yeah. See, at first you're like, hit songs, what? There are a bunch of them.
1: Mm-hmm.
0: All right, who's next?
1: Let's talk to Don in Arizona. Hey, Don.
2: Hey, how you doing, fella? By the way, I got a question for you. If you wrote that song, couldn't you... The one that's D-O-N-G, that I thought I was going to get thrown off your show last week over...
0: That's a good question. We're still checking with the censors to see what we can get away with, Don.
2: Okay. Are you the one with the ADHD?
0: That's what they say. I don't believe it, but Scott says, yes, I'm riddled with it.
2: I don't know. Yeah, I've got severe ADHD, and my friends all give my wife squirrel figurines to put all over the house so I can't complete a thought.
0: That's great.
2: Anyway, fellas, I was going to say, Can't Get It Out of My Head by ELO. Saw them back in the early 70s. They were great.
0: Oh, yeah. As a matter of fact, Robbins was singing that around the studio yesterday.
1: Oh, he was lobbying for it hard to be in the top.
0: Yes, he thought it was disgusting, I think, that this and another song did not make it into the top five. There were two songs in the top five that he has a big problem with.
1: It's funny, though, that like this, I get, you can make the argument that it would be in the top five, but disgusting that it's not in there, I don't know.
0: That was a pretty strong take. He was just shaking his head. Like he was almost glad he wasn't going to be here for the travesty. And it's songs with head in the title for the Friday Five. All right, who's up next?
1: Is it Tam in Oregon?
3: Yes, that's me.
1: Hi, Tam.
0: Hey, Tam.
3: Hi there. Hope you guys are having a great day.
0: Yes, you too.
3: Thank you. You want to know my song?
0: Absolutely.
3: All right, it's Hot-Headed Woman by Elvis Presley.
0: Yes.
4: Number five.
5: Well, a hot-headed woman, soft-hearted man, been the cause of trouble ever since the world began.
6: Oh, yeah.
5: Ever since the world began.
0: I'm rocking with this in the studio yesterday. Talking about Elvis, such an ass kicker in his heyday.
1: Oh, heck yeah.
0: Robbins wants no part of it. None. I don't know what it is. He doesn't like the classic Elvis stuff. Well, it just does not resonate.
1: It rocks too hard.
0: You know, I usually say that to him. He gets so ticked off. Oh, my gosh.
1: Well, he says, don't put me in a light rock box. And then you said that he posted on his own Facebook page that it was a Fogelberg Friday.
0: Yeah, Fogelberg Friday. Yes.
4: Stop it.
0: Okay.
7: Chopin sand.
0: Thank you for the soundboard, of course. Yes. All right. We got number three and number four left. Songs with head in the title. And who's up next?
1: We got Damon calling in. Hey, Damon.
8: Okay. Hello. How about Head Like a Hole, Nine Inch Nails?
0: Yes. That riff in there is really good. I remember when that first came out. Sonically, it was different than so many other songs.
1: Well, I've never been the biggest fan, but I can say, like, I do think that Trent Reznor is a really, really good composer and a good producer of music.
0: Yeah. Yeah. You would have to say innovated a sound that a lot of people tried to copy.
1: Oh, for sure. Didn't Guns N' Roses try to rip them off?
0: Yes. It was this whole thing. If you hear like the different members at the time in the mid-90s, the reason that Guns N' Roses album would never come out is because trends had changed, and it was Nine Inch Nails and other industrial-sounding sort of bands, and Axl was trying to get caught up in that. Like, just write songs, bro.
1: Right.
0: You're not going to be able to do that. Okay. So we're still looking for number three and number four. Songs with head in the title. The number, 1-888-485-MVCR. Again, 1-888-485-MVCR. And we'll wrap up the countdown next.

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8: Across the country right now, at this very moment, there are probably arguments taking place about who's doing more of the housework, the homework, the shuttling of kids from this activity to that. It's true. By and large, women do more of this than men. But doesn't have to be that way. And if you and your spouse can level that playing field, it's going to make both of you and your kids happier. Psychologist Yelena Kecmanovic says this might be how you get there. As hard as it might be at first, try to think of your partner like a teammate, not an adversary. Learn how to do some of the chores your partner does to get a better understanding of how much effort something takes. And finally, take the time to acknowledge what the other person is doing. 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I'm Dr. Sanjay Gupta, helping you live a better life.
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0: 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The Markley Van Camp and Robbins Show. Jamie Markley, David Van Camp, Scott Robbins on vacation. And the reason we're doing the Friday Five this way is because he is going to Kansas City. And it's three bobblehead nights in a row, and he's excited about it. I'm not even joking.
1: Very excited. He called it incredible.
0: They've never done it before. Three in a row. All Bobby Witt Jr., same player. So we're doing songs with Head in the title for the bobbleheads. Head Games from Foreigner, that's your number one. BJ Thomas, Raindrops Keep Falling on My Head at number two. We're looking for three and four. Hard-Headed Woman from Elvis was at number five. We've also had some great honorable mentions from ELO and others. And now back to it, David.
1: We got Matt calling in from San Antonio. Hey, Matt.
11: Hey, how's it going, guys?
0: Going great, Matt. You surviving the weather?
11: I apologize. Oh, man, the allergies are getting me. It's really bad over here right now. But yeah. My voice doesn't normally sound like this. It usually sounds like a, hi, guys. My choice today is Some Heads Are Gonna Roll by Judas Priest.
0: Oh, well done. Yes. This is the first time I've ever heard a voice quite like that request the Judas Priest. Well played. Yes.

0: been cranked in the Markley car in 1984. Oh, yeah. From Defenders of the Faith.
1: Yeah, Matt from San Antonio living up to the rock dog mythos of San Antonio. Yes.
0: Yeah, there you go, man. And I'm sure Robin's right now on vacation singing in a car somewhere. Some sort. Anyway, back to it, David. Who's next?
1: Let's talk to Hank in Washington. Hey, Hank.
2: Hey, gentlemen. How's it going?
0: Going great, Hank. How are you? Ready for the weekend?
2: Good. Yeah, good. Looking forward to it. Hey, you know, I was watching that old man getting chased by the bison in Yellowstone, and I pictured myself that would have been Scott Robbins, how that would have turned out.
0: Oh, man. But, oh, yeah. Oh,
2: boy. I don't know. Yeah, I don't think he would have made it too long there. But,
0: no, I don't think
2: I'm
0: so.
2: I'm going to give away my age. I'm going to give away my age and go with Hold Your Head Up by Argent.
0: Oh,
3: number
0: yeah, dude.
3: Four.
4: Hold your head up. Hold your head.
0: That was a big hit. And it stuck around for a long time.
1: Yeah, I think it still gets played.
0: That's one of those songs. It's like 6 minutes and 7 seconds. It could be four easy.
1: Yes, it could.
0: A little repetitive.
1: Kind of this.
0: But yeah, good song. Yeah. We're going to just stretch out and jam just a little bit. Oh, yeah. All right. Who's up next?
1: We got Kyra in Nebraska. Hey, Kyra.
5: Hello. It's been a while.
0: Yeah, Kyra. Thanks for checking in.
5: Oh, you're welcome. And hope all's well there.
0: Yes.
5: I'm going to say I think the Beach Boys sang Head on My Shoulder.
0: Head on My Shoulder? Beach Boys?
1: Yeah, there is a Beach Boys song in there, yeah.
0: We do have Beach Boys.
4: Put your head on my shoulder.
0: Oh, yes.
4: Come close, close your eyes and be still.
0: I think Robbins really digs that tune, too.
4: Yeah. Take my hand and listen to
0: forgot about that song. Yeah. It's like when I think Beach Boys, I just don't think that song. Yeah. But yeah. Good call, Kyra. Mm-hmm. All right, who's next?
1: Let's go with Wendy. Hey, Wendy.
6: Yes?
0: Hey, Wendy.
6: Hello? Hi,
0: hello.
6: How are you guys?
0: Doing great. Where are you calling from?
6: Mississippi.
0: Oh, yeah. Great. Love it. Are you calling with a Mississippi song or another song?
6: No, another song.
0: Okay, what you got?
6: Head Over Heels, Tears for Fears.
0: Yes, we were talking about that yesterday. It was a big hit. Robin's played that at Top 40.
1: Oh, I bet he did. I can smell his Marlboro Reds.
0: Yes. Do you like this song?
1: I love this song.
0: Wow, man. It's amazing to me to think that song was big 2 years before you were born. That's when Scott and I really feel old.
1: I have a weird soft spot in my heart for Tears for Fears.
0: Is it your love of the Beatles?
1: A little bit. I mean, the production is still, I mean, it's very dated production. But, yeah, I just think they just make well-crafted songs.
0: Yeah. I asked Wendy about a Mississippi song because ZZ Top, my head's in Mississippi. I love that song. It's really good.
4: When I was stumbling through a parking lot of an invisible 7-Eleven.
0: Yeah, it's trippy. All right, we got time for another?
1: Yeah, I think we do. We got Ron in Michigan. Hey, Ron.
7: Hey, longtime listener, first-time caller.
0: Thanks, Ron.
7: I was thinking of a band called Quiet Riot. Bang Your Head if you don't already have that one.
0: Oh, buddy.
3: Number three.
0: Oh, yeah.
1: Parentheses count in the song.
0: Yes, Bang Your Head. My son was asking me about this last night. I put the video up for him. He's like, is that like when they first started making videos? Kind of, yeah.
1: Another one where the lead singer is like hanging, like draped over the guitar player and like playing like air guitar
0: on
1: the frets.
0: Yeah, he starts in the padded room.
1: Yeah.
0: Yes. Kevin Dubrow, R.I.P. Yes. So that's our five. Man, that's like AM production on that one. So, yeah, Scott did not like that and Elvis made it into the top five. Mm-hmm. But there you go. And then we have a bunch of honorable mentions that we just haven't had a chance to get to yet. Oh, the one that Robin said. Oh, how is that not in the five? Just didn't make it into my five. Sorry. But anyway. So, yes. If we have time, we'll get some more honorable mentions. Plus, we got news update. Well, and the Scott Robbins soundboard all on the way.

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0: The Markley, Van Camp, and Robbins Show. Jamie Markley, David Van Camp, Scott Robbins on vacation. He will be back next week. Okay, news update, David Van Camp.
1: Well, I found this to be kind of interesting. There was a directive from Pete Hegseth, the Secretary of War, about making available testosterone treatments for warfighters.
0: They're going to be testing guys 30 over just to see how their testosterone levels are.
1: Right. Which is, I mean, that's for the left to be mad about it is just kind of crazy to me because they seem to be obsessed with all sorts of health care.
0: Right.
1: It's like, yeah, testosterone, fine for your 13-year-old girl. Right. But a warfighter who may be dealing with some physical exertion issues, no, we can't do that, right?
0: Well, not only that, man, the way I understand it, cortisol, the stress hormone, can lower testosterone.
1: Yes, it can, yeah.
0: And you're under stress all the time.
1: Mm-hmm.
0: So that seems like it makes sense.
1: Seems like a good thing. So, but Representative Becca Belent, she's a Democrat from Vermont. She had this to say.
0: Okay.
2: But I think is indicative of the fact that there are so many people in this administration that have some weird, like, intense, homoerotic feelings towards men while also being
0: Hold the timeout. Hold on a second.
1: Yeah.
0: Who is she talking about?
1: Yeah, she's talking about Pete Hegseth and focusing on, you know, having warfighters be physically fit.
0: And full of testosterone. That seems to be

0: Okay.
1: Men, while also being incredibly homophobic, and not just homophobic, but like hate-mongering, fear-mongering about the LGBT community. So,
0: who's done that?
2: Yeah, it's not.
0: Can she give an example?
2: She's probably talking about, you know, the boys playing girls sports thing. Apparently that's fear-mongering and hate-mongering.
0: And you're homophobic if you don't think dongs should be in girls sports?
2: Yes.
0: Okay. All right.
1: Let me be clear. I don't think the homoeroticism is the weird part. The weird part...
0: Oh, now she caught herself.
2: Right.
0: Oh, gosh, I can't say that because I'm going to lose some with the bass.
2: Right.
0: Uh-oh. Backtrack.
1: Let me be clear. I don't think the homoeroticism is the weird part. The weird part is that they pretend that that's not what it's about. And so...
0: So you're a mind reader. Okay, you can know the desires of all these people. Because you can tell. Got it.
1: Example of this, like the manly, rugged, macho man. And it's like, I don't know if you know who Tom of Finland is. Tom of Finland, okay? This is a gay male porn that was drawn by a man. And like Pete Hegseth is the embodiment of that. So I feel like they must be looking at that as like their example for what men look like.
0: I mean, who is this knucklehead?
2: She's a lunatic, man.
0: Oh my God.
2: I'm like, okay, wait a minute. Yeah, this whole idea of like peak male performance is terrible and homoerotic. I'm sorry, but I don't think there were a whole lot of twig boys involved in the black bagging of Maduro. I'm pretty sure you want people going on high risk missions like that to be very physically fit.
0: Yes, 100%. Save that file.
2: Yeah,
0: that's incredible.
2: Yeah, hell, you know, giving medical treatment and preventative care to veterans is gay, apparently, or to active duty service members is gay, according to that lady.
0: Because she can tell what the desires of these different individuals are. Yes. She can tell that it's, even though they project being very manly, they're really gay, is what she's saying.
2: Yes.
0: Okay, got it. In unrelated news, Cory Booker spoke on Trump's speech last night. And this is what he had to say.
3: Donald Trump's speech was full of outright lies, dangerous disinformation, and yet again his attempts to undermine and subvert our democracy. Now he knows he's headed toward midterm losses, and his only hope is to undermine the validity and trust in our elections. Don't let him do it. We have work to do against a desperate president that's willing to do whatever it takes to try to stop us from voting and participating. We will fight. He will lose. The people will win.
0: Okay. See, all that stuff that Trump put out last night about China hacking into our system and bringing the receipts.
2: Yeah,
0: just all lies.
2: Of course.
0: Flashback, Cory Booker demanding answers. How did Trusha help Trump win in 2016?
4: Everyone needs to join me and others in calling for aggressive, thorough, exhaustive congressional investigations into what is going on with Russia. This is a crisis in our country. And these are the facts. This is what we know.
0: Okay.
4: We saw an unprecedented attack on our nation during our elections with cyber hacking, cyber attacks, propaganda, and more from the Russians. In a democracy, this is the bedrock of a free nation, is the ability to express yourself, your opinions at the poll. Russia tried to undermine that and attacked this country, but it's more. We now know that...
0: Is it okay for Russia, not China? Just asking, Corey. Whatever.
4: We now know that at a time that Donald Trump seemed to be inexplicably cozying up to the Russians, America deserves to know. Join me and others who are calling for this to be thoroughly and aggressively and exhaustively investigated, not just by law enforcement officials, but also by Congress. Join me by calling your congressperson and letting them know that we demand answers.
0: And testosterone, yes. Of course. Thank you, Corey.
2: Good golly, man. It's like they don't even realize that the internet exists.
0: I know.
2: And people can go back and find all the nonsense that they were promoting for years.
0: Yes. And the media doesn't hold anybody accountable on that. But there you go. Well, even in 2018, you know, Obama at the time talking about it, Russia. What were you doing?
5: Closing up to Russia? What happened to the Republican Party?
0: And then long pause. Okay, get on with it.
5: It's central organizing principle.
0: Yeah.
5: In foreign policy.
0: Mm-hmm.
5: Was the fight against communism, and now they're cozying up to the former head of the KGB.
0: Save that part of the clip about the communism.
2: Oh, yeah. No kidding.
0: That one's pretty tough in 2026, Big O. Yeah, you better sure get on board with the communism anyway.
5: Actively blocking legislation that would defend our elections from Russian attack. What happened? In the end, the threat to our democracy.
0: Of course, it's always.
5: Doesn't just come from Donald Trump or the current batch of Republicans in Congress or the Koch brothers and their lobbyists or
0: Koch brothers.
5: You know, too much compromise from Democrats or Russian hacking.
0: Mm-hmm.
5: The biggest threat to our democracy is indifference.
0: Right. He's so full of baloney.
2: Yeah, they really are starting to sound rather indifferent about foreign interference in elections.
0: It does sound that way to me. What's the problem? Oh, my gosh. Okay. All right. Other news out there. Well, this whole race in Maine is upside down, and it really looks like Susan Collins is going to win again for the Senate. Just when Democrats thought they had their guy with Graham Plattner, right. And then, you know, the thing was, it was like this terrible secret that wasn't kept. There was so much oppo info on this guy, it was going to torpedo his campaign, and it did.
2: Yeah, it did. And that call came from inside the House, because I think Republicans were holding off on anything else until later.
0: Yes.
2: But, yeah, I think, you know, based on seeing some of the clips from last night's debate, I kind of think they should have rolled the dice with Graham Plattner.
0: You know what? I wondered the same thing. Like, oh, my gosh, is anyone ready for prime time here?
2: No, apparently not. I don't know if this is the B team or what. But, of course, what is making a lot of headlines is Ashley Webb.
0: Yes.
2: This is a trans activist. He's a guy, but he goes by Ashley Webb, and he's a big dude. He's got the lazy eye, kind of looks like a creep, has said and done very creepy things online. I just, at the risk of poisoning the jury, the interesting thing is he is a left-winger, but from the left-wing perspective, he may actually have the most reasonable take when it comes to ICE.
0: Really?
2: Yeah.
0: Okay, I heard the clip of him talking about using the bathroom, all that. I don't know that I've heard this.
6: I agree. They need to take the masks off, and they need to put their badges on, and then they also need to wear their body cams. And I don't believe they should be able to just walk away after they shoot somebody. They should be held accountable. They should be investigated, and they should be prosecuted to the full extent of the law. As far as the immunity, I'd like to see that stripped away. It's probably not going to get stripped away. If we tried to go after it, Leals are going to fight it. I guess the best option would be to defund them as much as we can. I would like to abolish them, but that's probably not going to happen either.
2: Right. It's basically like, I believe what you people believe, but let's be clear-eyed about this, and we're not going to be able to accomplish any of this.
0: No. Wow. It's sometimes like when we're excited about someone might actually go to jail for what they've done, you're like, nothing's going to happen. That's what he just did. Poured cold water on the whole thing. Yeah, probably not. But when he was asked your qualifications, that was an all-timer.
7: Ashley Webb, what qualifications do you have to serve in the U.S. Senate?
8: Oh, I ran for office several times. Didn't win, but I did run. And then I'm a songwriter, and then I write my own books, and then it's suppose my transparency, I wouldn't lie to the people and I wouldn't deceive the people like we're being deceived right now. Like,
0: I wouldn't lie and I wouldn't deceive.
2: Yes.
0: I write songs and books and I've lost before.
2: Yes.
0: Those are my qualifications. And I have this nervous sort of laugh sometimes.
8: Win, but I didn't run. And then,
0: right. I have that going for me too.
8: But I didn't.
0: Right. Golly, why did they put that dude out there?
2: Dude, it almost seems cruel.
0: I'm with you.
2: I mean, he's putting himself out there, I guess, so, you know.
0: Yeah.
2: Personal accountability counts for something, but man.
0: Well, some others had real political aspirations, like Elizabeth Dickerson.
9: But I did this because I'm very interested in climate, and President Trump has done about everything he can do to strip away any protections that we have on climate.
0: Yeah, that's big for people. Yeah. It's always low on the list.
2: Well, and then especially right now, as that region of the country and a lot of the northern states of the country is being hit by Canadian wildfires. Like, you think about, or
0: by
2: the smoke at least.
0: Yes.
2: You think about, in terms of Green New Deal stuff, what has Canada not done?
0: Exactly.
2: I mean, they're all about that climate stuff, and, well, they forgot the forest management part.
0: It's in year after year this happens. It is kind of crazy. Real quick, I don't know if you happen to see this. As a fan of William Shatner, you know, he's got this album coming out. It's like a metal album.
2: Yeah.
0: I think it's going to be hilarious.
2: Yeah, he does this from time to time, and it's very self-aware.
0: Yes. He is actually going to perform in Chicago at Riot Fest.
2: Wow.
0: In September. And some people got a hold of his writer.
2: Oh, gosh.
0: And it's hilarious. Like, he's playing up the whole hard rock thing. First of all, the city has to rename a boat in his honor so he can captain a ship again. He's going to sing Take Me Out to the Ball Game at a Cubs game. He demands fire breathers and an intro video by Gwar. And for transportation, no golf cart, he wants a DeLorean. And backstage, he wants a dressing room called Shatner's Shag Shack.
2: And an outhouse called Shatner's. Well, you can fill in the rest.
0: Yeah, probably. I was looking at this. I'm like, is this real? 4 feet of Polish sausage. A Montreal Canadiens hockey sweater signed by John Stamos. One pair of white socks, one pair of underwear. An assortment of adoptable puppies from a reputable nonprofit shelter. I'm like, okay, this can't be real. A bouquet of flowers in a vase. Shatner.
2: Sure.
0: Yeah. In his rider. Okay, that should be good. All right. A couple of other stories we still need to get to. And, yes, always miss the Scott Robbins trifecta. I guess Casey's out with him, so they'll be returning next week. But we have an update on an earlier Nimrod that you're going to love, and a news update next.

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0: 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Jamie Markley, David Van Camp, Scott Robbins out on vacation back next week. You know, I know he loves his ghost bed. I don't know how he's going to do it at the itchy end. Hopefully it'll be okay. I know you love your ghost bed. Ghost bed, it is. You get on that thing for the first time, you're like, I understand the quality now. 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Because a lot of people sweat during the summer and they're thinking it's all because it's so hot outside. 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
0: All right. I know we're running out of time. You got a quick news update?
1: Well, our producer Andres found top 10 things a 65-year-old could do in Kansas City. I mean, you've got eat barbecue, all that stuff, and of course, you know, spend 30 minutes looking for your reading glasses, leave the baseball game in the sixth inning to beat traffic, and be back at the hotel by 7:30 because, well, we got a big day tomorrow.
0: I cannot see him ever leaving a game early. No. Yeah, I can't see it. All right, we got to get to Nimrod. Here we go.
8: When the going gets tough.
9: Damn it, this is too hard.
8: The dumb get dumber.
10: All right, Dean.
8: It's Nimrod's in the News on the Martley, Van Camp, and Robbins Show.
9: I love the poorly educated.
0: All right. Nimrod's in the News. We had the story earlier. James Shepard, 52-year-old in Florida, caught with a whizinator and arrested. He had tried to drop it off in the car, and now the update, we have audio from the interaction with a cop.
11: Oh, what is this stuff?
12: What is it?
11: I don't know what that is.
12: Yeah, James, I have you on video pulling out a pee bag out of your pants, okay? I'm not stupid. I clean this car every day. I'm responsible for what is in this car. I am frustrated because I asked you if you have anything on your person.
11: I don't.
12: Okay? You did, and you're lying to me. So if you want to go down the rabbit hole of lying and see where this ends up,
0: and
12: I'm more than happy.
0: Nimrod's in the News.
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22: From ABC News,
2: I'm Dave Packer. CENTCOM says a seventh day of U.S. strikes on Iran has completed. ABC's James Longman describing one of the U.S. targets.
10: CENTCOM has released footage of a strike on a surveillance tower at an Iranian port, which they say the regime used to track and target commercial vessels in the Strait of Hormuz. And Iran is still firing back, with alerts in Qatar, Jordan, and Bahrain, and major damage to a power and water desalination plant in Kuwait.
2: A day after President Trump's primetime address describing security problems with the 2020 election, newly classified documents show few of the vulnerabilities the president claimed. ABC's Jonathan Curl.
22: President Trump released newly declassified documents he claims expose those shocking vulnerabilities. But one of the election reports the White House released says America's election systems, quote, would be difficult to manipulate on a wide enough scale to alter the election outcome. Trump accused China of targeting the 2020 election, even though his own intelligence officials had assessed with high confidence that China did not seek to change the outcome.
2: Texas Governor Greg Abbott declared a major disaster in several Texas communities affected by flash flooding that killed at least two people this week. The governor today warning.
23: Even though the worst of the rain is going to be behind us for a while, as in for days, the rivers are going to continue to rise.
2: The FDA has now publicly identified Taylor Farms as a supplier of the shredded iceberg lettuce linked to the cyclosporiasis outbreak. That lettuce served in some Taco Bells. ABC's Elizabeth Schulze.
24: So far, the CDC has reported cases across 34 states. The epicenter in Michigan, where health officials now say more than 5,000 people have been infected, over 100 of them hospitalized. The state typically sees less than 50 cases per year.
2: A federal appeals court ruled today that New Jersey's bans on assault firearms and magazines is unconstitutional. You're listening to ABC News.
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26: I actually like them better than my old $5,000 hearing aids.
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2: White House official says China's president still plans to visit this year despite President Trump's 2020 election interference allegations.
29: Trump extended the invitation after a summit in Beijing earlier this year, and Xi is set to visit the White House on September 24th, despite Trump's claims about China during his primetime address on Thursday.
30: The People's Republic of China carried out what is believed to be the largest compromise of election data in history.
29: Records released by the White House show that China attempted to obtain but not alter voter records. A spokesperson for the Chinese Foreign Ministry said the allegations were, quote, completely fabricated out of thin air. Peter Haralambos, ABC News.
2: A small protest outside the federal courthouse in Oakland, California over the proposed Paramount-Warner Brothers Discovery merger. Comedian and TV host W. Camus Bell says if there are a few players left in town, they'll dictate what people see.
31: In our times when there is so many issues to focus on, I get why this is not something that everybody's thinking about. But we've all been in that position where you were looking for something to watch and the thing you thought would be there wasn't there. That's media consolidation.
2: The protest was held as a judge held a hearing for 12 states suing to block that merger. The Tennessee Titans plan to induct 40-year-old Chris Johnson into the franchise's Ring of Honor at the season opener in September. Johnson played six seasons with the Titans and last month revealed he has Lou Gehrig's disease. Dave Packer, ABC News.
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6: The following program is pre-recorded from the Davis Oil and Propane Studios in Keene. 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
7: All right. Here's the plan for tonight. The wildfires in Canada are wreaking havoc in America. Everywhere from the upper Midwest, Wisconsin, Michigan, Chicago, Ohio, Pennsylvania, all to the upper New England area and New Jersey and Washington, D.C. and New York is being just ravaged by this heat dome, and the smoke and the fire and the embers is caught in this atmosphere. We're going to talk to a meteorologist, a well-respected meteorologist, who's going to tell us what's going on. And what about the World Cup? The World Cup, they're playing on Sunday. How bad is that going to be affected? We'll get into all that. Also, because of those wildfires, late today, President Trump threatening to put tariffs on Canada because of the wildfires. We'll get into that. And in hour number two, Matt Wolf, our entertainment guru, has got the complete breakdown for The Odyssey, which people are calling one of the great movies of all time. We'll get into that with Matt Wolf, our entertainment guru. And then we found an incredible story of a forensic investigator who found the remains of a Revolutionary War soldier and found out who it was. We got all that and your phone calls all straight ahead on a Friday night. America at Night. Don't go anywhere. Should be fun right here. America at Night. Back in a moment.
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2: This is America at Night with McGraw-Millhaven.
3: Well, the half of the country, a third of the country is dealing with this wildfire smoke that is now wafted into the United States. President Trump late today threatened some retaliatory tariffs against Canada. And to talk about this is a gentleman named Gary Huffbauer. He's a senior fellow at the Peterson Institute for International Economics and is widely recognized as one of the nation's foremost experts on international trade policy, economic sanctions, and emergency international tax laws. Also hanging over all of this is the USMCA, the United States-Mexico-Canada agreement, expired July 1st, and there are negotiations with all of that. To talk about this and the economic ramifications of all of it, Gary Huffbauer. Gary, welcome to America at Night.
4: Thank you very much.
3: So President Trump's known to be a bit of a blusterer and somebody who is widely says things and then never really follows up. How much of a threat do you think Canada takes this threat with President Trump today?
4: Well, let me start by saying this is way outside the norm. I was trying to think of any parallels. The only one that came to my mind was, the Fukushima nuclear explosion in Japan years ago. The neighboring countries would not buy a Japanese fish. Now, that's not a very strong parallel, but that's the only one that came to my mind where other countries, in a way retaliated for a natural, or that was kind of a maybe semi-natural disaster. So what Trump has threatened, it's just unprecedented. Their volcanoes go off in Iceland and that obstructs air traffic, and the Europeans have never threatened Iceland, and on. Now, it may be just as you said, a threat, because Trump is just famous for making threats and then backing off.
3: After the Supreme Court decision, how much power does he have to put on retaliatory tariffs like this? I thought he didn't have that much power to do that.
4: another great question. There are about six statutes that give the president various kinds of power to put on tariffs or in other ways retaliate against foreign countries. The big one, the so-called International Emergency Economic Powers Act, that the Supreme Court said Trump went too far with those tariffs. But he has a handful of other statutes. But I have to agree with you, there's nothing that really closely fits putting a tariff because of this kind of natural disaster and all this smoke coming across. I guess what Trump would say is that they were negligent, or he has said, they're negligent for not clearing out their brush, and therefore retaliation is appropriate, and the best statute that comes to my mind for that is so-called Section 301 of the Trade Act of 1974. But even that doesn't fit very well.
3: Yeah, we're used to saying unprecedented. We say unprecedented an unprecedented amount of time during the Trump administration because he does go to the end of the playbook and is sort of rewriting history. But this all falls at a time when we've had some friction with Canada, I think more than Mexico, when it comes to trade. So where are we now?

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4: From ABC News, I'm Dave Packer. The investigation into an outbreak of a nasty stomach bug is zeroed in on shredded iceberg lettuce grown in Mexico and served at Taco Bell's in Indiana, Kentucky, Michigan, Ohio.

Hey, it's Steve Hamill with Ted McGreer from Ted Shoe and Sport, 115 Main Street, downtown Keene. 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

0: on Main Street.
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7: From ABC News, I'm Dave Packer. Storms are expected to clear some of the air in the Great Lakes and East Coast after 3 days of smoke from mostly Canadian wildfires, but dangerous air quality could continue in parts of the Midwest on Friday.
8: In New York City, the National Guard handing out masks. Philadelphia declaring a code purple for very unhealthy air. The Phillies-Mets game moved up. The Milwaukee Brewers allowing fans to exchange tickets to avoid the smoke. And concerns over the most famous sporting event in the world, Sunday's World Cup final in New Jersey. The stadium shrouded in haze all week. FIFA officials closely monitoring the smoke forecast ahead of kickoff.
7: ABC's Matt Rivers. CENTCOM announcing U.S. forces completed a seventh consecutive night of strikes against Iran.

0: Hey, it's Steve Hamill with Ted McGreer from Ted Shoe and Sport, 115 Main Street, downtown Keene. 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
4: From ABC News, I'm Dave Packer. The investigation into an outbreak of a nasty stomach bug is zeroed in on shredded iceberg lettuce grown in Mexico and served at Taco Bell's in Indiana, Kentucky, Michigan, Ohio, and West Virginia.
5: Federal regulators are linking the lettuce to the cyclosporiasis outbreak, causing severe digestive issues. The FDA's investigation leading to an independent farm in Mexico. The supplier, Taylor Farms, one of the nation's largest producers of fresh vegetables, telling ABC News they are voluntarily removing all iceberg lettuce sourced from central Mexico from the U.S. market, and that no other Taylor Fresh Foods products are impacted.
4: ABC's Elizabeth Schulze. Dangerous smoke from hundreds of Canadian wildfires stretching from the Midwest to the Northeast to the Carolinas, but rain on Saturday could bring relief to some areas. Meanwhile, Republicans accusing Canada of wildfire mismanagement. President Trump threatening additional tariffs. Ontario Premier Doug Ford says, let's fix the problem, not the blame.
6: Those same elected officials from the Republican Party, why don't they talk to their governor and see how they can support us?
4: Louisiana Republican Senator Bill Cassidy dismissing President Trump's Thursday night speech where he reignited false claims about the 2020 election.
7: As a Republican, my concern is that it's setting up a Democratic wave election. We should be talking about what matters to the people around the kitchen table. And right now they can't afford their health care, their housing, their groceries, or the gasoline.
4: CENTCOM says it completed a seventh day of U.S. strikes on Iran. Iran is firing back with alerts in Qatar, Jordan, Bahrain, and Kuwait. Top brass at the World Cup final in New Jersey Sunday. President Trump says he's coming.
8: So good luck to Spain and Argentina on Sunday, and may the best team win.
4: Spain's Prime Minister Pedro Sanchez says he'll be there to cheer on the national team. The King and Queen of Spain also will attend, but Argentina's Javier Milei announcing he'll watch the game on television out of superstition. You're listening to ABC News.
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4: The death toll from earthquakes in Venezuela has now surpassed 5,000. This week, the Wisconsin Elections Commission referred complaints against Elon Musk to prosecutors, saying there's probable cause that he violated election bribery laws when he offered money before the state Supreme Court election. State Representative Ahmad Rivera-Wagner says the district attorney needs to follow through.
11: We are asking not for special treatment. We are asking for equal treatment, that regardless of someone's status, wealth, or power, that they are held to the same standard.
4: He also announced legislation to strengthen the state's bribery laws. There's another side to that smoky air affecting 100 million Americans.
12: If there's a silver lining to the bad air, maybe it's this. Health officials say people under air quality warnings shouldn't be vacuuming unless the vacuum has a HEPA filter. They also advise you don't fry food or broil food, don't burn candles or incense, and if you have an air conditioner, set it to recirculate. If your AC doesn't have that mode, turn it off. Needless to say, smoking and vaping is out of the question. They say an air quality index around 150 is like smoking a half a pack of cigarettes. Wayne Cabot, ABC News.
4: NASA has released time-lapse photos of when its Psyche spacecraft flew by Mars. The probe is headed for an asteroid, but on its way used Mars gravity to modify its trajectory. The photos include rarely seen views of the red planet, all of its asteroid pockmarks, and its polar ice cap. Dave Packer, ABC News.
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0: Hey, it's Steve Hamill with Ted McGreer from Ted Shoe and Sport, 115 Main Street in downtown Keene. 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
7: From ABC News, I'm Dave Packer. Storms are expected to clear some of the air in the Great Lakes and East Coast after 3 days of smoke from mostly Canadian wildfires, but dangerous air quality could continue in parts of the Midwest on Friday.
8: In New York City, the National Guard handing out masks. Philadelphia declaring a code purple for very unhealthy air. The Phillies-Mets game moved up. The Milwaukee Brewers allowing fans to exchange tickets to avoid the smoke. And concerns over the most famous sporting event in the world, Sunday's World Cup final in New Jersey. The stadium shrouded in haze all week. FIFA officials closely monitoring the smoke forecast ahead of kickoff.
7: ABC's Matt Rivers. CENTCOM announcing U.S. forces completed a seventh consecutive night of strikes against Iran, hitting surveillance sites, military logistics infrastructure, underground weapon storage, and maritime capabilities. Also taking a hit, your wallet.
9: The national average for regular gas is back around $4 a gallon. Diesel did just surpass $5, and that means higher transport costs for trucks, trains, and tractors. We are seeing oil prices climb as hostilities escalate in the Middle East and shipping stalls once again in the Strait of Hormuz. Another factor is that Russia's oil refineries have been damaged by drone strikes from Ukraine.
7: ABC's Elizabeth Schulze. The FDA has now publicly identified Taylor Farms as a supplier of the shredded iceberg lettuce supplied to Taco Bell and linked to the cyclosporiasis outbreak, that lettuce grown in Mexico. At Young Family Farms KC near Kansas City, second-generation farmer Alana Henry says the parasite outbreak is showing consumers the value of locally

0: grown food.
1: Hopefully it doesn't take a crisis for us to buy local, but if it takes that crisis, then the farmers are here and ready to serve.
0: Andy Burnham was elected leader of Britain's governing Labour Party on Friday, completing the final step before becoming its seventh prime minister in a decade. 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
0: Say a person has now died from Legionnaires' outbreak in New York City. Cleanup has started in parts of Texas Hill Country flooded out this week.
4: It's just, it makes me think about like all the memories I have here with my family, my friends. It's so sad that such a beautiful home.
0: Uvalde resident Valeria Perez says her childhood home was hit hard, and Governor Greg Abbott warns rivers are still rising.
5: I am right now going to be issuing a major disaster declaration.
0: The Texas flood death toll stands at 2. A 40-year-old New York man faces hate crime charges following a confrontation with Today Show host Greg Melvin at NBC's studio in Manhattan. Crews say they're making progress cleaning up from a water main break where a large sinkhole formed after a 36-inch steel pipe burst.
6: Parts of West Hollywood underwater. The famed Sunset Boulevard transformed into a rushing waterway, a 36-inch pipe rupturing, unleashing a torrent of water. Streets turning into rivers, trapping cars. The force of the water creating a massive sinkhole, the city bus depot turning into a swamp, and hundreds of cars damaged or destroyed.
0: ABC's Kana Whitworth. The World Cup raised the bar for beer sales. FIFA says fans drank 290,000 stadium beers during the 6 matches in Philadelphia alone. Nationally, beer sales were up 4% for the first month of the tournament. Dave Packer, ABC News.
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9: It's the weekend, so is it a red light or a green light? We start here. After a series of deadly shootings, ICE agents are told to halt vehicle stops.
10: The tactics and techniques that are being used by ICE and CBP are not what I would describe as accepted practice.
9: But the president has come in and said not so fast. The next senator from South Carolina will still be a Graham.
11: Lindsey has always been there for me, and now I will be there for him.
9: But who will replace Lindsey Graham on the ballot? Contenders are already emerging. Attorney General nominee Todd Blanche insists he's not beholden to President Trump.
12: I'm his lawyer. Was his lawyer.
9: We'll walk you through a contentious confirmation hearing. From ABC News, this is Start Here Weekend. I'm Brad Milkey. This week, there were two big stories in the U.S. government. One was about the Iran war, President Trump not only committing naval forces to take control of the Strait of Hormuz, but also declaring he would start charging international shippers a toll for the right of safe passage. The other big story was here at home, as yet again, protesters gathered after a shooting death at the hands of ICE agents during what started as a traffic stop. Well, as the week went on, both these stories took big turns. In Iran, President Trump is no longer calling for tolls on passing ships, instead saying his administration will reach trade agreements with other countries that will accomplish a similar goal.
13: And we would like to invest tremendously in the United States as opposed to charging a fee. And I like that, actually, because I don't think anybody should be able to charge a fee for the strait.
9: Was this because he saw the price of oil spiking once again? Or perhaps because some in his own administration had already stated that charging tolls would break international law? Whatever the reason, President Trump has once again backed down after making a major threat. Well, then, in another remarkable retreat, Homeland Security Secretary Mark Wayne Mullen apparently told ICE agents to immediately scale back vehicle stops. Sources tell ABC News that he personally gave this order after hearing from Maine's Republican Senator Susan Collins. The next day, though, that order was contradicted by the president himself. Mullen publicly acquiesced, saying he and the president are on the same page. So I want to start by focusing on this more. What is happening and what needs to change when it comes to some of these stops? John Cohen knows about Homeland Security. He's a former assistant DHS secretary. He's now an ABC News contributor. John, kind of a roller coaster back and forth with these orders. But before the president got involved here, were you surprised by just how vehicle stops became such a point of contention this week?
10: I'm not surprised at all. I mean, as somebody who's been involved in hundreds, if not thousands, of vehicle stops throughout my career as a uniformed police officer, as an undercover police officer, as someone working plainclothes and crime suppression units, mm-hmm. you know, and having reviewed a number of these videos, the tactics and techniques that are being used by ICE and CBP are not what I would describe as accepted practice. They're dangerous, and the danger is not only to the occupant of the vehicle that's being stopped, but it's also dangerous for the law enforcement personnel involved in the stop, and quite frankly, for members of the community who are in the area of the stop.
9: Well, let's get into this, because first of all, is it my imagination? Like, I don't know if we have data to back this up, but is it becoming more common to see incidents like these vehicle stops by ICE agents? Is it more likely that they are turning deadly?
10: Yeah, you know, you raise a really interesting point. You know, after the first of the year when we had the shootings in Minneapolis, you really saw what appeared to be a reduction in the highly visible public enforcement activities that ICE and CBP were engaged in communities across the country. Over the last several weeks, I'm told that at the direction of the White House, ICE has been expanding their neighborhood enforcement efforts, meaning they're targeting both criminal and non-criminal migrants who may be subject to removal operations, and they're targeting them in neighborhoods.
9: And what is that? And John, that means like they find out an identity, a name, maybe a license plate, and then they go find that person.
10: Correct. And instead of contacting that person in a, you know, while they're walking down the street or while they're in a office or a residence, they're waiting for these people to go mobile, and then they are trying to stop the vehicles that they're in. We've seen several highly public lethal encounters, one in Houston and one in Maine, just, you know, in the course of several days. We've also seen videotapes of traffic stops in Pennsylvania and other places. So it appears, at least anecdotally at least, that we are seeing an increase not only in these stops, but also in stops that are resulting in injuries or deaths.
9: Yeah.
10: But part of the problem here, and I think this is a big part of the story, and let's put, you know, the politics of immigration enforcement aside, right? I mean, that's an important debate. What concerns me the most as someone who spent over 40 years in law enforcement are the tactics and techniques that are being used by these ICE and CBP personnel. You do not conduct a vehicle stop by following somebody around in an unmarked car, you know, in some cases having lights, in other cases not having emergency lights, you know, boxing that car in, having law enforcement personnel who are dressed in, you know, various different ways, some wearing tactical vests, not always easily identifiable, running up to a car, screaming and yelling and swearing and breaking windows, and in some cases standing in front of the car with other agents in your field of fire. That's just not how you do these types of stops.
11: And but you just said you've done plainclothes stops before. What would be the difference?
10: Well, typically, if I'm a plainclothes officer and I want to stop a vehicle because a person in that vehicle is suspected of being involved in a crime, I would call a marked unit.
11: Oh.
10: And I'd have that marked unit with its, you know, clear markings and its lights and sirens,
11: right,
10: pull the car over. And if it was a felony car stop type of situation, there are tactics for making felony car stops. I have on occasion been involved in car stops where undercover vehicles will position themselves in such a way that the car was unable to move forward or sideways. And then in a very controlled way, we would have the suspect in that vehicle exit the vehicle.
11: Well, and like, I should make it clear, the DHS is not admitting there is a lack of training here. In fact, they haven't admitted any wrongdoing by these officers at ICE at either of these shootings in Houston or Maine. But John, like, what do you think would be changed with training? We were told training was the reason that they would pause this for a second. Like, what would that entail?
10: Well, hopefully the training is going to entail how to properly do a vehicle stop. Hopefully the operational changes will include finding ways to work more closely with state and local law enforcement. So when there is a need to make a vehicle stop, and, you know, I've done investigations where we've waited for the person to drive their car, park, and exit their vehicle, then we arrest them. But trying to stop somebody in a moving vehicle is dangerous for the officer or the agent, for the person in the vehicle, and for others in the community.
11: Well, and in terms of identifying people, I mean, in both of these cases, in Houston and in Maine, we've had law enforcement say this was actually not the intended target of the operation. John Cohen, really helpful analysis. Thank you so much.
10: Great to be with you, as always.
11: All right, next up on Start Here Weekend, Acting Attorney General Todd Blanche grilled at the Senate Judiciary hearing as he seeks confirmation to remain in the role permanently. It's after the break.
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24: On Thursday night, President Trump delivered a primetime address in the East Room announcing he's declassified a slew of documents that he claims reveal vulnerabilities in America's election systems. Now, much of these claims had been previously debunked, and during his speech, the president did not provide specific evidence that the 2020 election or any votes were altered. Earlier in the week, the president's choice for attorney general, the current acting AG Todd Blanche, sat for a contentious confirmation hearing where his role in the president's 2020 election claims was front and center. Let's bring in ABC's Alex Mallon, who covers the Justice Department. Alex, we really had two confirmation hearings on the Hill this week. First, let's start with Todd Blanche, former federal prosecutor, but then former personal lawyer to the president. And he represented President Trump, not just on like personal lawsuits or something, but the indictments he was facing for obstructing elections, for his handling of classified documents. He tried to downplay the personal relationship because he wants to be confirmed like as his own man. Was he successful in making that case?
25: Yeah, I mean, I think that Todd Blanche, he really wanted to set apart what his tenure has been in terms of his closeness to the president personally. But he did make clear that he still believes that the Justice Department is a natural extension of the executive branch, and that there wouldn't be, you know, any issue with President Trump ordering criminal investigations.
26: We watched the Justice Department turned against many of you and a former president. And it damaged the public's faith in justice. We are fixing that.
25: Now, he tried to walk a fine line on that, saying that I do not believe that any of the cases that I brought are political in nature. I'm just going after crimes as I see them. He's made no secret about the fact that he has a close relationship with Trump. And actually, one of the more remarkable exchanges came out of that when Senator John Kennedy actually asked him,
27: "Are you and President Trump friends?"
26: I'm his lawyer, was his lawyer, and now I'm the deputy attorney general.
25: Blanche, you know, under questioning from a Republican senator, essentially slips up and says, I'm the president's lawyer. Wait, I was his lawyer.
0: This is why your nomination should fail. The attorney general's client is not the president. It's the American people.
25: We heard Democrats repeatedly put him on trial for what they see as a corruption of the Justice Department.
0: You've been protecting one man for most of your career.
1: You oversaw the botched release of the Epstein files.
25: You know, as Deputy Attorney General, he led the career workforce of the department and oversaw a lot of the firings of people who investigated President Trump. And then he approved specifically those prosecutions of Comey and Letitia James that were thrown out by a federal judge.
2: It is my impression, sir, that you are here rather than your predecessor because the president was unhappy with her failures to actually secure convictions of folks like Attorney General Tish James or former FBI Director Jim Comey.
25: And then after Attorney General Pam Bondi was ousted because of her inability to really effectively prosecute people, he brought that additional case against Comey that's been really criticized based on the seashells that he posted on that beach that read 8647, which prosecutors allege was a death threat against President Trump.
11: Well, and it is interesting because he does have a record at the Trump Justice Department now, both by being acting attorney general and then the deputy attorney general right before that. So there are other things to talk about here, including that settlement fund. Remember, this was President Trump suing the IRS, then saying, I'll drop the suit because my government is going to set up this $1.8 billion fund for victims of government weaponization. How is that whole thing received by senators on the Judiciary Committee considering this nomination?
25: Yeah, this was the biggest issue, I'd say, going into this hearing that we heard even from Republican senators.
3: I want to stick a fork in this turkey of a 1776 fund.
25: This was really all about a numbers game going into this hearing following that sudden passing of Senator Lindsey Graham, because they're going to have to replace Senator Graham and his seat on this because Todd Blanche cannot afford to lose a single GOP senator.
3: I'm not an attorney. I'm a business consultant. I see a problem. I want to solve it. This is a problem.
25: Senator Tom Tillis and Senator John Cornyn, both who said they were undecided on the basis of this so-called settlement, doling out money to allies of President Trump who accused the Department of Justice under the Biden administration of being weaponized against them. And that included potentially those who were charged with attacking police on January 6th.
4: I believe you have said that the weaponization fund is a moot issue. Is that your position?
26: Yes, it is a moot issue, meaning there is no weaponization fund. The weaponization fund is dead. It's not moving forward.
25: John Cornyn and Tom Tillis really grilled Blanche at this hearing.
4: But just to be clear, the president of the United States, who is a plaintiff in this lawsuit, has not agreed in writing to delete the weaponization fund. And there's no guarantee that he or one of the other plaintiffs might raise that issue by way of a lawsuit and a breach of contract lawsuit in the future.
26: Well, Senator, the plaintiffs have no power over the fund.
25: I think what we heard from Cornyn after the hearing really surprised a lot of people in the Justice Department.
5: You're still undecided at this point.
4: Correct.
25: He still said he is undecided. He was not satisfied with the answers that Blanche gave regarding that fund.
4: And I was pointing out that the weaponization fund, which people were concerned about, is not really dead. He says it is.
25: Tillis, on the other hand, really did seem to be swaying more in the way of voting for Todd Blanche's nomination. But it's really going to be a tight numbers game, obviously, including if his nomination ultimately makes its way to the full Senate.
11: Yeah, I was going to say, if you don't have a vote from Mitch McConnell, like, you know, that's one less Republican, et cetera. Hey, let's move on to the other big hearing of the day. Jay Clayton, he's been nominated to be the director of national intelligence. There were some fireworks in that hearing as well, especially when it came to President Trump in the 2020 election. How did that go down?
25: Yeah, so Brad, this has been like a calling card for Democrats in nearly all of these recent nominations hearings for people like judges, intel officials, and it's been asked now of Jay Clayton, who's the nominee to be the next director of national intelligence, was President Joe Biden the victor of the 2020 election, given we've heard President Trump repeatedly say that the 2020 election was stolen from him? And this hearing was really remarkable, this exchange between Senator John Ossoff from Georgia pressing Clayton.
6: You refuse to answer a simple matter of fact about the 2020 election. Is that right?
27: No, that's not right.
6: Then answer the question. Who won the 2020 election?
27: I have answered the question.
6: Answer it. What is your answer?
27: I've given you my answer.
6: What is your answer?
25: Clayton refused to say over and over again that Biden was actually the winner of the election.
6: Isn't it humiliating to be unable to answer this question, to have to indulge the president's delusions?
25: He went with a line that we've heard from all of the other recent appointees by just saying that Biden was certified as the winner.
7: Do you deny that Joe Biden won the 2020 election?
27: Senator, I'm not an election denier. Joe Biden was certified as the president of the United States.
8: But are answers like that not going to get him confirmed, Alex? Like, some Republicans in the Senate give answers like that themselves when asked about that.
25: No, and we have not seen a single nominee who's asked and answered the question almost the exact same way fail for that reason. I think it's more of a way that Democrats are trying to sound the alarm for the American people about the acknowledgement of reality that these nominees are basically refusing to engage in before they're confirmed to these, you know, often sometimes lifelong positions in the terms of judges or just permanent positions atop senior most levels of our government. But I think that really the cloud hanging over this hearing and why we saw Jay Clayton so quickly come up for nomination is that Bill Pulte, who is a housing finance director in the Trump administration, a Trump loyalist, is currently the acting director of national intelligence. And Republicans and Democrats both believe that given his past history of weaponizing the Department of Housing against President Trump's enemies, they've really made a rush to get Clayton through and confirmed so that they could get Pulte out of there.
8: But that really is the common theme of all these hearings, is kind of like the tight personal connection between President Trump and now these potential cabinet secretaries and whether they feel like they're working for the administration or just Trump in particular. Alex Mallon, thank you so much.
25: Thanks, Brad.
8: The death of Senator Lindsey Graham was unexpected. It was an emotional challenge for so many in Congress when they heard the news. It's also become a kind of political test. Remember, Graham's seat is still up for re-election in November. He'd already breezed through his primary and was expected to win the general. The question now is, who should serve out his term going into this election? Who should take his place on the ballot in the election going forward? And should those be the same person? Well, this week, it became clear that several Republicans, and one very important Republican in particular, named President Trump, wanted one of Lindsey Graham's family members to fill in for him. Let's take it to the Capitol now. ABC's Jay O'Brien is working there, as always. Jay, first off, some emotional tributes to Graham at the Capitol. What has it been like there?
9: There were, Brad. This was the first day senators were back since Lindsey Graham passed. And as they returned to the Capitol, they were emotional. There was this tribute from Senate Majority Leader John Thune, the top Republican in the Senate, on the floor to Lindsey Graham. And John Thune, who's usually very stoic, got uncharacteristically emotional.
10: But I am comforted by the knowledge that in the end, he has just changed his address.
9: We've heard the same sentiment from many Democrats as well, who said they clashed with Lindsey Graham on a number of issues, but they considered him a friend, they respected him, and they were able to, in their view, get things done together with Graham of substance.
12: I will miss my perhaps most unexpected friend in the Senate and someone with whom I got some good things done.
8: All right, we're up against a break right now, but when we come back, we'll take you back to Capitol Hill for these tributes, but also for the future of Graham's Senate seat. That's after the break.
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11: Graham, and how now? His vacant Senate seat is at top of mind for a lot of people. Jay, we heard a little bit from lawmakers as these tributes poured in. What was the vibe at the Capitol?
9: As you know, the flags at the Capitol have been lowered to half staff, same at the White House. Lindsey Graham's desk on the Senate floor has been draped in black. People are also lining up outside his office and writing on little post-it notes and in a condolence book, remembrances of Lindsey Graham. We saw one of them. It reads just simply that Graham was, quote, one of a kind.
22: Senator Graham
0: was a very forceful and quick-witted presence in every room that he entered.
9: All of that to say, Brad, the Capitol is very much in mourning, and it stunned many of these members of Congress, and it's also cutting across the aisle, uniting these members in their grief in a way that, frankly, over the last several years, we haven't seen many things do in the Congress.
11: Well, and then, not to turn it to cold, hard politics, but we are already seeing Republicans offer their takes on what should happen to his seat. So how does this work? And I guess who would take over his seat most immediately?
9: Well, absolutely, the politics has already come into

0: play. In the near term, Governor Henry McMaster of South Carolina appointed Graham's sister, Darlene Graham Nordone, to finish out her brother's term, which ends in January.
1: Lindsey took care of his little sister in years long departed. It's my honor to ask his little sister, Darlene Graham, to finish his work for him now.
0: That, before we get into the politics, was emotional. Graham practically raised his sister. Both of their parents died when Graham was just barely in his 20s, and his sister, by the time both of their parents had passed away, was just 13 years old. So Graham

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0: decades in that seat, right? So if you can get into that seat, you can have a pretty long career in that job.
1: This is your ticket to not just getting on the ballot, but to becoming a U.S. senator and a pretty safe U.S. senator, probably.
0: Absolutely. And you could have that job for a long time, right, between the House and the Senate. Lindsey Graham served in Congress for 3 decades.
1: Well, and I got to imagine that you're not just losing one member of the Senate. You're also losing somebody who had the ear of the president in a very real way, right? Lindsey Graham advised President Trump. I mean, how does this affect the Trump White House?
0: Absolutely, Brad. I mean, there was perhaps no member of Congress, Republican in Congress, closer to President Trump than Lindsey Graham.
2: I want to pay my respects to Lindsey, who was our friend. He was a friend of all of us. He was a great guy. He was a great politician, actually. And it's hard to believe he's gone.
0: They had their ups and downs. They broke after January 6th, and Lindsey Graham notably said he was done with President Trump. Then a few months later, he called him the future of the Republican Party.
1: Right.
0: They started when they were both running in 2016 as foes. Then they turned into friends. All of that to say, in the last several years, they have been incredibly close. And Lindsey Graham has had Trump's ear on so many issues that impact not just the country, but the world, from immigration enforcement to NATO to the war in Iran. And the list goes on and on and on. And so while the Senate moves forward without Lindsey Graham, who was in the middle of practically every major issue that faced the Senate too, President Trump moves forward without someone in his ear who is giving him critical advice. And at some instances, we're told, blunting some of the president's instincts, and at other places, encouraging the president. And so this will be fascinating to see how Trump moves forward without one of his closest advisors. And by the way, someone that he called like a member of the family. They were that close.
1: Right. Graham was the person who could say, like, Mr. President, you don't have the votes for this. Or don't worry, Mr. President, these guys will get on board. He will have to find that voice somewhere else now. Jay O'Brien there at the Capitol. Thanks.
0: Thank you, Brett.
3: On Tuesday, a bipartisan group of lawmakers came together to honor the late Senator Lindsey Graham. They did it not only with their words, but with their actions. They unveiled the bill he had been working on for years and want to put it forward for a vote.
4: I urge Senator Thune, in honor of Lindsey, to put the sanctions, the Russian sanctions bill, on the floor immediately.
3: This bill would sanction Russian energy exports and punish the countries who buy them. But when it comes to Russia's war against Ukraine, those death tolls continue to mount. And recently, we've been hearing from more and more families of Russian soldiers who are not Russian at all. These soldiers are not from the former USSR. It's not about that. No, thousands of them are from Africa. Let's bring in ABC's foreign correspondent, Patrick Reval, who is based in Moscow for years. He's in London right now. Patrick, you actually went to a Ukrainian POW camp to report out this story. What did you find there?
5: Yeah, Brad. So we drove to this prisoner of war camp in western Ukraine. It's one of the biggest camps for Russian POWs that Ukraine has.
6: So let's go. Follow me. I'll show you how it looks like.
5: Ukraine basically allows the media to come in once a month to meet with Russian prisoners and meet with prisoners of war there. The camp itself was like this old Soviet prison. There were big crumbling stone warehouse buildings. It's a work camp, it's a labor camp. So the prisoners are expected to work while they're in the camp.
6: Every POW has his own account, and they can earn money, and their relatives can send them money too.
5: We were allowed to more or less walk around quite freely. We were brought into this big exercise yard, and there were just hundreds of Russian POWs, all in blue uniforms.
7: Yeah, and what's it like here? Какая ситуация здесь?
5: There were a few Ukrainian guards who kind of stood within eyesight of us, but didn't interfere as we talked to people.
7: You've been here 8 months.
5: We were taken into another yard.
7: Where are you guys from?
8: From Iraq.
7: Iran.
8: Iraq.
7: Iraq. Iraq.
5: Lined up there were just lots of men from Africa,

0: I'm from Egypt, but I live in Dubai.
1: Deja, where are you from?
2: Sri Lanka.
1: Sri Lanka, wow. Who, for a variety of reasons, had ended up in the Russian military. What was it like on the front?
0: I see a lot of things in my life. I can't forget, sir. This was very bad.
3: Oh, wait, Patrick, I'm sorry. Russia's a giant country. It's got 100 million people. Why does Russia need African troops fighting its war?
1: So the simplest answer is that Russia has taken enormous casualties in this war. The latest estimate by some researchers is 1.4 million injured and killed in this war. And the other problem is that the Kremlin wants to pretend to most Russians that this war is quite far away. And so Russia has been reluctant to declare a general mobilization, so it's not able to call on all of its huge population. Instead, it basically needs people to sign up who are willing to come for money.
3: Okay, and we are up against our final break right here. But when we come back, we'll tell you just how many Africans are fighting in Russia's war. That's after the break.
4: If it's happening here, we're talking about it on your hometown station, 94.1 1290 WKBK.
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7: Yes, Mrs. Davis?
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3: Welcome back to Start Here Weekend from ABC News. I'm Brad Milkey. Before the break, we were talking with ABC's Patrick Reeval about just how many African nationals are now part of Russia's military in its war against Ukraine. And Patrick, how many is this? Like, how many people are coming from a whole different continent and serving in the Russian armed forces?
4: So we don't have an exact number, but according to this Swiss-based group called Impact, which tracks the recruitment of Africans and other foreign fighters, around 4,000 Africans have been recruited to fight for Russia.
5: Most of African recruits are used as a cannon fodder.
4: As one researcher said to me, they use the African fighters mostly as cannon fodder. They come over, they're often not well trained, and in any case, they then force them towards the front line because they want to use them in an assault wave. They want to send this wave of bodies forward to try and exhaust Ukrainian troops and ammunition.
5: The average time for African fighters in the Russian army is between 6 months and 1 year. The most of them are killed during the period on the front line.
4: Ukraine says around 24,000 foreigners are fighting. This is foreigners from other countries and continents as well as Africa. But 24,000 foreigners fighting for Russia.
3: Okay, so then how does it work? I mean, how do you get African people to sign up for your war that you're not nowhere close to?
4: So it's a mix.
6: I am student, business economic, 2 years.
4: There are quite a few who were in Russia as students.
7: As a dentist, как стоматолог.
4: Some had volunteered, thinking that it was a good opportunity.
8: I didn't think about fighting, because really I think war is ending, war is finishing.
4: And then there is another group who have been actively recruited.
5: There is very some message about, come in Russia, it's easy, it's an easy life, you win a lot of money.
4: There is a network of different visa and employment companies that are sometimes Russian and are sometimes local. Some of them are trying to recruit the men openly, saying, you will come to Russia, you will join the Russian military, and you will get citizenship and money, and you'll get quite a sizable sign-on bonus.
5: Most of them are recruited by the false job offer.
4: But then there's another group who, for example, might be working as truckers in Africa, and they're told, we'll get you a visa to Russia, it's going to be well-paid work, you're going to be working there as a truck driver, you're going to be working in construction. And when they once they reach Russia, they find that isn't the case at all. They don't speak Russian, they get taken to a place where they're then presented with a contract they don't really understand, and then they sign on, and they're essentially in the hands of the Russian military.
9: Why can they take an African to war?
4: We came across the case of one particular man called Oscar Kagola Mutoka, who was a Kenyan soldier. He was from an elite Kenyan airborne unit, and he traveled to Russia.
10: If I knew I was coming to join the military, I wouldn't have come. That was his last word.
4: His sister spoke with us in Kenya.
10: That was a distress call, because at that point they had taken away their phones. He didn't have his phone.
4: She says that when Oscar traveled to Russia, he had told her that he believed he was going to work for a packing company. He was recruited by a former Kenyan soldier.
10: He got a call from a former colleague, and he asked him if he had gotten a job and invited him to go to the agent's office.
4: The way the sister explained it to us is that often recruiters will kind of work through these networks of former soldiers because they're looking for Kenyans and other Africans with military experience.
10: And basically, the process didn't take more than 1 week.
4: Oscar's family for months was trying to find out whether he was alive or dead. They couldn't get any answers from the Russian government.
9: The last time I heard from him was in July last year.
4: And eventually they learned that he had been killed in Ukraine.
1: Well, and it's interesting, Russia's government has flat out denied it is recruiting Africans. They say any volunteers join legally, but what do the families do here, Patrick? Because I'm trying to think of this from the family's perspective of, like, my son or my brother or my husband wanted to better his life and his family's life, but to do it, he had to go and join something that wasn't his war. He might not have known he was going to fight, but now he is. Maybe he's even being used essentially like a $20,000 casualty. Like, he dies so Russians don't have to. How do you deal with that if you're one of these families?
4: I think it's, you know, an agonizing situation for these people. There has been protests in Kenya and in some other African countries calling on the government to do more to stop the recruitment and to pressure Russia to assist in bringing home both the living soldiers and the POWs and also the remains of those that have died. I mean, what we hear from researchers as well is that the Russian military may not even know how many Africans have died fighting for it because many of them are simply just left on the battlefield, which is also the case with Russian troops.
11: We were hoping we were going to give my brother a normal burial.
4: A cameraman working with ABC went to a funeral for Oscar.
11: We were hoping we were going to bring Oscar back home.
4: Oscar's family would like to give him a proper burial, but they can't get his body because they don't have the money to repatriate his remains. And the Russian authorities are saying that they must pay to bring them back.
11: Oscar, my brother.
1: Right, and you can sense the pressure on Russia here that if they're taking so many casualties among their own people, if they're now actively sort of recruiting this widely across the world. Patrick Revel, fascinating reporting. Thank you so much.
4: Thanks, Brad.
1: And one last thing. It was the plot twist no one saw coming. This week, Broadway producers announced the musical Cats the Jellicle Ball will be closing. By August, it will be nothing more than a memory. Now, that version of Cats you've probably heard from back in the day when Andrew Lloyd Webber, back in the 80s and 90s, created what became the longest-running Broadway production of all time and subsequently a terrifying film. This year's Broadway production, though, is different. In this adaptation, instead of the spandex cat suits, performers play humans, taking part in an iconic drag ball.
12: The category is Arms Control!
1: It's modern, it's sassy, it's an unapologetic celebration of queer culture. In other words, as one YouTube commenter said, this is the most sense Cats has ever made. Award voters seemed to agree. After opening in April, this show took home 3 Tonys, and yet that has not stopped producers from closing the show, saying it's just not turning a profit. Andrew Lloyd Webber, the writer of Cats, the old Deuteronomy of the theater world, took to social media asking the same question a lot of fans were asking. If this crowd-pleasing, award-winning production can't make money on Broadway, what can? It's, quote, impossible for new or daring work to be originated on Broadway anymore, he wrote. Would a show like West Side Story, a musical which changed musical theater forever, have a remote chance to premiere on Broadway today? His point is that Broadway costs are so out of control that big splashy musicals are almost untenable. It's easier to pay a cast of 6 actors than 60. Writers often can't get royalties into their contracts anymore. Broadway, he says, is reaching a crisis point. And yet, part of me wonders if Andrew Lloyd Webber might have put us on this road to begin with. His insistence on using synthesizers in Phantom of the Opera worried musician unions about a future with virtual orchestras. Well, fast forward a few decades, the average number of musicians in a Broadway pit has been slashed. While Phantom and Cats became smash hits and Starlight Express put actors on roller skates, producers became less willing to pour money into unproven concepts. Why not instead just put up another show based on a popular film? Perhaps the demise of Jellicle Ball, an adaptation of an adaptation, is not the end-all be-all of daring creativity, but it is true that fewer and fewer producers want to take chances. The Broadway musical isn't dead yet, but it's getting a lot rum-tum tougher to draw a crowd. All right, that'll do it for us. Thank you so much for listening to Start Here Weekend from ABC News. Start Here Weekend is produced by Aaron Ferrer, Emily Schutz, Kelly Therese, Jen Newman, and Anthony Ali. Ariel Chester is our social media producer. Josh Cohen is director of podcast programming. I'm our managing editor. Thanks to John Newman, Tara Gimbel, Eamon McNiff, and Katie Dendos. 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
16: From ABC News, I'm Brian Clark. A seventh consecutive night of U.S. strikes on Iran continue to target Iran's tools for controlling the Strait of Hormuz, says ABC's James Longman.
17: CENTCOM has released footage of a strike on a surveillance tower at an Iranian port, which they say the regime used to track and target commercial vessels in the Strait of Hormuz. And Iran is still firing back, with alerts in Qatar, Jordan, and Bahrain, and major damage to a power and water desalination plant in Kuwait. That forced the government there to advise citizens to conserve energy while they stabilize the grid.
16: One day after President Trump's speech that focused on alleged voter fraud, Homeland Security Secretary Mark Wayne Mullen echoed some of those warnings.
18: If you are an illegal or you're voting illegally, we will hunt you down, we will find you, and we will prosecute you.
16: But another Republican, Senator Bill Cassidy of Louisiana, warned that the voting focus misses voter concerns.
19: As a Republican, my concern is that it's setting up a Democratic wave election. We should be talking about what matters to the people around the kitchen table. And right now, they can't afford their health care, their housing, their groceries, or the gasoline.
16: President Trump says the U.S. is going to impose additional tariffs on Canada because of the smoke from over 900 wildfires that led to poor air quality for millions in the U.S. The digestive parasite that sickened thousands of people now has at least one link: iceberg lettuce served at Taco Bell in several states.
20: Federal regulators are linking the lettuce to the cyclosporiasis outbreak, causing severe digestive issues.
0: The FDA's investigation leading to an independent farm in Mexico. The supplier, Taylor Farms, one of the nation's largest producers of fresh vegetables, telling ABC News they are voluntarily removing all iceberg lettuce sourced from central Mexico from the U.S. market.
16: That's ABC's Elizabeth Schulze. 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
16: A father and son are in custody after a 10-hour standoff in far northern California. They allegedly took two National Forest Service employees hostage in Redding. FBI acting special agent in charge Brian Tosh says the two suspects were Joseph Henriksen and his son, Phoenix.
23: Joseph has been arrested on federal kidnapping charges. At the time, he had an AR-15 and knives and claimed to have grenades.
16: There is no word on a potential motive. Private equity billionaire Leon Black walked out of a transcribed interview with the House Oversight Committee regarding his decades-long relationship with Jeffrey Epstein. That's according to a transcript the committee released Friday.
24: Black repeatedly declined to answer questions about how many non-disclosure agreements he was involved in, citing the advice of his attorneys. He was subpoenaed to testify later this year, a move his lawyers called a political stunt.
25: They made a premeditated political decision to serve him with subpoenas after less than an hour of questioning.
24: Black is scheduled to be deposed on September 3rd. Peter Haralambos, ABC News.
16: State regulators in Utah have revoked the license of the Provo Canyon Schools campus in Provo, citing a number of citations, including not protecting a client from potential harm or acts of violence. This is a school that socialite and media personality Paris Hilton attended in the 1990s and said she was abused. Hilton said she feels a sense of peace. Brian Clark, ABC News.
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29: Yes, Mrs. Davis is a remarkably kind and generous friend. 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
31: The humble power broker. I'm Gordon Deal with Nicole Murray. Thanks for spending part of your weekend with us. Here's what's coming up this hour.
32: Late South Carolina Senator Lindsey Graham was a major player on Capitol Hill,
1: but you never know it in his hometown.
31: On the health front, what to know about the outbreak of cyclosporiasis.
1: How a star player from the World Cup created an outrageous demand for taxidermied raccoons.
31: And the country club in Rhode Island facing heat for building a rock wall to protect its golf course from slipping into the ocean.
2: We're talking like 600 feet long and 20 feet tall. It's quite large. And the only reason that people found out about it is that there was a kayaker going along the Narragansett Bay, and this kayaker saw this kind of hulking pile of rocks along the shore.
31: Owen Tucker Smith at the Wall Street Journal on the state and shoreline activists against Quidnesset Country Club. In the small towns in South Carolina where the late Lindsey Graham grew up and lived, friends and neighbors are mourning the senator who never stopped coming home. It's a story by Wall Street Journal reporter Cameron McWhirter, who paid a visit to Seneca, where Senator Graham owned a home. Cam, what did you take away?
3: I think the most surprising thing to me was that he was very subdued when he came here. You know, we know him as this Washington power broker who was flying to Ukraine and at the podium in the Senate and an advisor to the president and all that. But here he would be very quiet. You know, he wasn't married. He didn't have a family. He lived alone. He would come here, and people, a lot of friends who knew him said they would be surprised. They'd be at a restaurant and they'd look, and over there there'd be a guy with a baseball cap on by himself, and it was Lindsey Graham, the senator of the state. So he was, you know, he notoriously never cooked, so he would always eat out. And he wasn't your politician that was slappy on the back, hey pal. You know, he was a guy who was very focused on his job, but then when he was here, he was just incredibly quiet.
31: To say he'd
3: which be, I found very surprising.
31: He would go to Walmart, do some shopping, I guess. No entourage.
3: No, it's just, and he would show up, you know, if people passed away, he would show up to funeral homes and get in line like everybody else, and he wouldn't have anyone with him. I mean, he had a staff, and they're working here in South Carolina and in D.C., but when he was here, he would be trying to be sort of unobtrusive and have some sort of time to decompress, I guess. He just was sort of a quiet person here, which is obviously not the public persona that we all know.
31: Yeah. We're speaking with Cameron McWhirter, reporter at the Wall Street Journal. The story is called In Washington, He Was a Power Broker. In South Carolina, he was just Lindsey. Cam's in Seneca, South Carolina, where Lindsey Graham spent part of his childhood. What was it like? Because he grew up in his family's pool hall, right?
3: Yeah, he actually grew up in Central, which is near
31: Central.
3: Seneca,
31: yeah.
3: But he had a house here in Seneca. Yeah, so he grew up next to his parents' pool hall. They had a, you know, they were business people working to serve a lot of the people working in the textile mills in this very small town. And then tragedy struck. Both of his parents died when he was at the University of South Carolina. He came back and eventually legally adopted his sister so that she could get military benefits and basically helped raise her. And it really, you know, nobody, all the people I spoke to in Central and Seneca, they were surprised that he had risen to the level that he had risen to. They thought he would be successful. They thought he was a hardworking, smart, kind of quiet guy. But they thought he was going to end up being a successful businessman in the area.
31: Most famous guy from Central South Carolina, I think somebody said, right?
3: By far. And Central is a very tiny town.
31: Yeah.
3: It's called Central because it's halfway on a railway line. It's halfway between Charlotte and Atlanta.
31: Oh, wow.
3: So they just sort of set it up. And, you know, it's a very typical tiny, tiny southern town. And, yeah, here was this guy who went on to become really influential. I mean, he's hanging with Zelensky just before he dies in Ukraine. So it's kind of an extraordinary story. They were very different politically, but it reminded me of Jimmy Carter, you know, because when he passed away, I covered that. And if you've ever been to Plains, Georgia, that actually makes Central South Carolina look like Paris. But it's,
31: oh, wow.
3: But these are small towns where people can go on to accomplish big things.
31: Finish up, if you would, just touch on what it was like last month when Senator Graham had visited that restaurant called Skins.
3: Well, Skins is an institution here. I wouldn't say it's a health food store, but he was there, and he was talking about the importance of the region to him. He said that many times, actually, in his memoir and elsewhere. But he would talk about this region really shaped him, really made him. When he ran for president unsuccessfully, he made that announcement right next to the railroad tracks, right across from where he grew up in Central. And he said, "This community made me." And so it's an interesting lesson in how far you can go in America and what helps shape us.
31: Thanks, Cam. Wall Street Journal reporter Cameron McWhorter. Coming up next on This Weekend, U.S. soccer awaits a jolt.
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9: Thanks for spending part of your weekend with us. Gordon Deal with Nicole Murray. Coming up this half hour, AI frying our brains. Also, the country club under fire in Rhode Island. An unprecedented demand for taxidermied raccoons. We'll have that story in about 20 minutes. State health departments across the country say thousands of people have been sickened with a gastrointestinal illness called cyclosporiasis, a foodborne infection marked by intense, watery diarrhea. A deeper dive on it from Dr. Wesley Long, medical director of microbiology at Houston Methodist Hospital. Doctor, what is it?
10: Cyclospora is a parasitic disease. It's a human parasite that infects the gastrointestinal tract. It only infects humans. And it is spread in the feces or in poop. And after it leaves the body, if that then contaminates a water source or food, produce, for instance, that then is not cooked and is then ingested by another individual, they can become infected.
9: Jeez. Typical sources are what?
10: So typical sources are, again, typically associated with raw produce, fruits and vegetables, berries, leafy vegetables, lettuce, herbs, things that be difficult to wash, and typically the source, again, it's, you know, comes from infected human feces. Typically, it's a contaminated water source that winds up contaminating produce in the field, which is then harvested, or contaminating it somewhere along the line during processing.
9: Wow. All right. So have we seen it before?
10: Yes. So we see cyclospora typically these sort of in these outbreak like forms. Usually over the summer months, so sort of May to August is the cyclospora season, and so we do see it every summer. All of that having been said, this is on track to be probably the worst cyclospora outbreak that we've tracked in the United States.
9: Jeez, any reason why for that?
10: At this point, I think it's still unclear. The source is still not known. One of the things about cyclospora is it's, you know, traditional old microscopic stool testing methods were not very good at detecting it. So over the years and more recently, we've developed more high-tech methods of detecting it. These PCR tests, people may remember from COVID, mm-hmm. you know, the PCR test being very sensitive. We now have PCR tests for diarrhea illnesses that include cyclospora, some of them. And so it's really enhanced our ability to detect these outbreaks. And then, so now we're probably, although it's probably been with us for decades, you know, causing illness, this is sort of, now we're much better able to detect it.
9: Well, we're speaking with Dr. Wesley Long, Medical Director of Microbiology at Houston Methodist Hospital, and we're talking about cyclospora, this parasite causing what really just, I guess, kind of the worst diarrhea imaginable, I guess. Are there other symptoms here?
10: So the primary symptom is this, you know, sort of watery, very vigorous diarrhea, and then, you know, associated with that, bloating and cramping, you know, abdominal discomfort, nausea. It's generally not associated with vomiting. The other sort of characteristic is that the diarrhea can last for several days. Then in some cases, it will improve for a couple of days, and then it will come back. And so there can have this relapsing pattern where it comes and goes without treatment, may come and go for weeks. And luckily, there are treatments available, but that's sort of the other characteristic. And many food poisonings, you sort of get, and it's over in 24, 48 hours.
9: Yeah.
10: Cyclospora can persist.
9: Jeez. All right, so talk about those treatments then. Are they prescription type things?
10: They're prescription antibiotics. Cyclospora is unique in that there are antibiotics that will treat it. They're very common antibiotics that are available from your physician. They do require a prescription, but these are all antibiotics that would be

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0: the wall, except then they're going to get in the way of these people who want access to the shoreline. So there's this whole community of hundreds and hundreds of shoreline rights advocates across the state who are on high alert for how they describe it as kind of the privatization of the shoreline, that property owners are taking matters into their own hands and blocking the shore off. And so when you have, a country club like Quinnesset trying to do something to protect their golf course, inevitably these advocates are going to find out, and it's going to create a dispute of this kind.
1: Thanks, Owen. Owen Tucker Smith, reporter at The Wall Street Journal. Coming up next on This Weekend, the demand suddenly for taxidermied raccoons.
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Thanks for spending part of your weekend with us. If you're in the market for a taxidermied raccoon, you may have some trouble tracking one down thanks to soccer player Erling Haaland. The Norwegian superstar took the tournament by storm, leading his team to the quarterfinals and becoming one of the World Cup's biggest names, not just because of what he did on the field, but also because of the way he fully embraced America.

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4: From ABC News, I'm Brian Clark. President Trump will attend Sunday's World Cup final in New Jersey between Spain and Argentina.
5: So good luck to Spain and Argentina on Sunday, and may the best team win.
4: He was speaking last night at a FIFA event in New York City, but the region's air quality is threatening to overshadow the final. The president's threatening to impose tariffs on Canada. The wildfire smoke has caused haze that's impacting millions, says ABC's Michelle Franzen.
6: More than 100 million Americans are under air quality alerts as smoke from more than 900 wildfires burning across Canada blankets some U.S. cities.
7: It's just gotten so bad.
6: In Washington, the monuments are barely visible, some masking up on the National Mall.
8: It's affecting everybody's physical activity, no doubt.
6: In New York, the Statue of Liberty almost disappearing.
4: Sources tell ABC News that FIFA is closely monitoring the air quality forecast ahead of tomorrow's kickoff. In Texas, Governor Greg Abbott's declared a major disaster in the Hill Country after flash flooding that's blamed for two deaths and forced more than 570 rescues. It's also led to a big cleanup in Uvalde for residents like Sandra Gomez.
9: Got hit pretty bad, but it's not as bad as we thought it would. The mud is all throughout the house.
4: The nationwide cyclosporiasis outbreak sickened thousands of people. The CDC and FDA have linked at least part of it to shredded iceberg lettuce following an investigation into one supplier, says ABC's Elizabeth Schulze.
10: Taylor Farms, one of the nation's largest producers of fresh vegetables, telling ABC News they are voluntarily removing all iceberg lettuce sourced from central Mexico from the U.S. market, and that no other Taylor Fresh Foods products are impacted. So far, the CDC has reported cases across 34 states.
4: For the seventh straight night, the U.S. struck more targets in Iran. Central Command said it focused on infrastructure. You're listening to ABC News.
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4: One day after President Trump's speech from the White House, in which he warned of foreign threats to American elections, and critics say that he did not produce any evidence, state elections officials like Fulton County, Georgia Commissioner Marvin Arrington Jr. said they're preparing for federal meddling.
13: I absolutely believe as we get closer to the 2026 midterms and 2028 next presidential election in 2028, that, you know, we will see more of this.
4: Two U.S. Forest Service workers were safe and free Friday night. They were held for hours by an armed man in a forest in far northern California. The man allegedly zip-tied the two Forest Service members and held them at gunpoint in a trailer near Gumboot Lake. The man and his son were later arrested. The Florida Department of Law Enforcement continues to investigate a Thursday ambush when three deputies came under fire responding to a domestic violence call, says ABC's Victor Okendo.
14: Deputies arriving on scene Thursday morning searching for their suspect, Chris Machowski, after his ex-girlfriend told police she had escaped hostage captivity, allegedly zip-tied and held at gunpoint for hours. One deputy hit in the hand, quickly falling to the ground. A second deputy shot before he could step out of his car. A third deputy shooting Machowski multiple times. He was later pronounced dead at the hospital.
4: The two deputies shot are expected to recover. Brian Clark, ABC News.
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17: And welcome back to another Saturday edition of First Coffee. 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
18: Morning.
17: Good morning, Dan. 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
17: Well,
18: I just switched to a brand new doctor who I think is going to be a rock star.
17: So is that right?
18: See how that goes.
17: Cool. Well, good. You know, we wouldn't want you to, you know, kick the bucket on me because then I have to find another co-host, and I don't want that. So get better, please.
18: I'm working on it. I'm definitely working on it.
17: Well, you know,
18: I've got a pocket full of pills I got to take with my coffee right now. So.
17: Okay. Well, anyhow, one thing that didn't help, and I'd marked this down in my bullet points of things to do, and as people listen to the show, you know, we don't know what direction we'll go in. We start one way and head another. I do want to say in the second hour, we're here for 3 hours this morning. In the second hour, coming in about 8 o'clock, will be Keene City Manager Elizabeth Ferland. And that should be interesting. You know,
18: got a lot of turf to cover.
17: Oh, yeah. Yeah, in an hour.
18: Yep.
17: Because following her, coming in from 9 to 10, Don Lusher, the director of the Keene Public Works. So, we can cover a lot of issues, you know, obviously, and I'm interested in what they have to say. And, you know,
18: I got a funny feeling we might have a few calls.
17: Yeah, there could be. And, you know, when I ask them to come on, you know, and you know, quite honestly, they were both very gracious, said, yeah, you know, we'd like to come on. And, you know, they know where, you know, sometimes the calls can come in. But, you know, I'll say one thing about both of them, the city manager and the public works director. they don't shy away and hide over the controversial issues. They're there, and I appreciate that.
18: I've known Elizabeth, I think, for 30 years, 25, 30 years.
17: Yep, and, yeah, before she came to Keene, back when she was up in Franklin, right? Yep,
18: and she has very little fear factor.
17: No, no. She well, would, and we'll talk to her about
18: and
17: that.
18: And I don't always agree with her, but.
17: No, and you know, that's when I talked to her about that the other day, too, because I pop into her office,
18: yep.
17: And you know, you have a minute, and to her credit, and if you go into her office, and I'm like, oh my God, you have work,
18: yes,
17: and it's
18: she
17: just
18: does.
17: It's piles, and then the meetings, you know, that she has to attend with all the staff, and she stays calm, you know, and that's the thing, it's like doesn't overstress, knows her job,
18: yep,
17: and yeah, clearly, you know. We've disagreed on items, and I'll stop in her office and say, well, I just wanted to, you know, meet with you privately and say how I disagree on this item. And always amicable. Excuse me. And, you know, sometimes she'll say, okay, you know what? I kind of see your way, Randy. I understand that. And other times she'll just look at me and go, no.
18: Yeah.
17: And, but I mean, it's like, a city manager, and we'll talk to her when she comes in. She's basically the CEO for the city. That's what she is. And the 15 city councils were the board of directors.
18: Right.
17: And then the citizens vote in the board of directors
18: yep.
17: to oversee the CEO.
18: Sure.
17: And that's pretty much how it works. And yeah, I mean, she has 15 of us to listen to 15 different opinions also.
18: So. Which is never a wonderful thing. That can always be a real pain. But
17: oh, yeah.
18: I will say with Elizabeth, I think I share this commonality. I think you do as well. Is that she's a bit of an adrenaline junkie and occasionally, not always, but occasionally will deliberately draw her own fire because she likes a good fight.
17: Well, she won't shy away from a fight.
18: Nope.
17: No. We'll talk to you about it when she comes in. We'll save some of that for her.
18: Yeah.
17: You know, if she's listening now, we're getting her fired up a little bit. She goes, God, they're talking good. About me already, you know. And then, like I said, after her, Don Lucia will be coming in, Public Works Director. We can go over, obviously, the upcoming downtown project and all the other projects that are coming up, including the 10-year plan, which is no longer a 10-year plan, which our governor just vetoed the bipartisan bill to raise, you know, tolls for out-of-town people, which we talked about this before, who they could give a darn if they had to pay an extra buck, you know, going up to their Winnipesaukee or over to Hampton. And that would have gone right to the 10-year and balanced the 10-year project, and we just threw it away.
18: One of the dumbest vetoes she's done so far, and she's almost on par for setting a record for vetoes in a year. But the 10-year plan is something that virtually everybody gets along with and everybody agrees with because everybody gets something out of it. And the last time I believe a 10-year plan was vetoed was by her prior boss who brought her into state government. Craig Benson, when he was governor, and yeah. We saw how that played out for him.
17: Yeah,
18: and she's walking a real fine line because the Republicans obviously want to keep the corner office, but the Free Staters hate her because she has vetoed most of what they wanted and has called them out publicly. And there's not enough mainstreamers, so she may have some serious difficulties this fall. And she's got basically the lowest approval rating of any governor in memory. It goes back, I think she's worse than Craig Benson was at this stage.
17: Yeah, I think the only thing that saved her was, or so far, you know, a little bit nicer personality than Craig Benson had because he was very gruff. She's not as gruff, but in the end, it's the bottom line. You know, we go back to James Carville, you know, with Clinton.
18: It's the economy.
17: It's stupid. The economy, stupid. And yeah. You know, right now you look at it And people realize that, I mean, you drive down the highways and, you know, some of it we don't see, like the over in Concord, you know, they need one of the, near the bow exit, you know, backs up, you know, we don't see it if you're not from here, but it backs up in the morning for miles.
18: And if you're there on a Friday, and it used to be just seasonal, now it's year round. If you're there on a Friday, you are backed up to the Amiskeg Bridge exit at 11 in the morning because everybody's coming north. And folks, those are the people that are keeping all our taxes down by a significant margin. And they get tired of just sitting in a parking lot on the highway.
17: Yeah. And, of course, over here in the Cheshire County, our projects, you know, in comparison to what's going on over the other side of Temple Mountain, they're smaller projects, but just as important. And, you know, we were just talking about a while ago when the DOT came into town about the Route 101 Swansea Factory Road.
18: Right.
17: Now, in terms of statewide projects, they look at that as, like, compared to the interstate project, as small.
18: Right.
17: But that little intersection is extremely dangerous. And I know our executive counselor, Karen Light Hill, I just got an email from her this morning. She's coming in 2 weeks, and I'll be meeting with her along with some of the members of DOT.
18: Right.
17: Because they're going to be talking about that again. The problem is, no matter how much we talk about it, if the funding is not there, the funding's not there, and the governor just cut the funding. So it's like, you almost get to the point, it's like, why are we even talking about this? I mean, I understand we have to, but I mean, you've been involved in the DOT for a long time, Dan, and you know that if the funding's not there, and in the last year when we had the meeting with the Department of Transportation in Keene, you know, they admitted, well, yeah, I got pushed back because we don't have the funding, and we want to do it, but the funding's not there. So we pushed it back. Everything got backed up a year, basically. And when I asked him after, I said, yeah, it's backed up a year, but there's no plans for any more potential funding. So doesn't that mean it's going to get backed up at least another year next year? And they're like, yeah.
18: Yeah.
17: And then the Democrats and the Republicans finally came together and conquered it. And you can count on one hand how many times they've agreed on something. And one of them was just raising the tolls a buck for out-of-state drivers. And as they pointed out, you go to Maine, the tolls up there are $3, $4, $5. And they are everywhere now.
18: You go south, it's the same thing. It goes up. And if you go to Florida, it's outrageous. Yeah.
17: And it was proposed that New Hampshire residents, got a frog here this morning, New Hampshire residents would get the free transponder, so you wouldn't have to pay the extra money. Everybody in New Hampshire, I was reading it, that you would just apply and they'd send you one. So, you know, you wouldn't have to pay.
18: It worked with Governor Lynch when he first introduced it. And it was a huge success, even though he took a lot of flack.
17: Yeah, and it's like, I don't know. AI keeps saying, well, don't mass up New Hampshire. We've heard that. Of course, she had a major fundraiser in Boston a few weeks ago.
18: That's where 90% of her funding comes from.
17: It comes from Massachusetts. And then it's like, okay, well, you know, basically it's going to be your Massachusetts and Connecticut drivers that come up to Hampton Beach and you know, Lake Winnipesaukee, and you know, they come up for the summer. And it's like, oh my God, we can't charge them an extra dollar. It's like, are you serious? They're coming up, you know, to stay in the top-notch hotels and spend money, which is what you want from tourists.
18: And it's also this huge plethora that are coming up 95 and shooting right past New Hampshire and into Maine.
17: Into Maine, right. And then they hit Maine and they hit the $3 or $4 tolls. Right. They don't think anything about that.
18: Nope.
17: And it's like, oh, hey, can you imagine? They're coming up from, you know, Connecticut, Mass, New Jersey, whatever. You're right. They're coming up through either hitting our spots or going through New Hampshire to get to Maine. And they're like, oh, my God. The tolls are up a dollar. Turn around. We're going back home.
18: Not happening.
17: Not happening.
18: Just don't care.
17: And don't care. And that would have taken care of the 10-year plan. Mm-hmm. And she vetoed it. If nothing else, that one veto should cost her the job of governor. It really should.
18: It may. And I'm hoping they do the same thing that we did to Craig Benson, which was Benson vetoed the operating budget and was arrogant but didn't have great arguments for why he was doing it. He just kind of wanted to veto a budget. So long story short is he came back in September, October. We had put the budget together to override the veto and basically presented him with the identical budget that he vetoed but added a couple more things into it. So it was actually higher than the budget he had vetoed, and made him come into the committee room of the committee conference and say, I want you to pass this bill. So he was forced to support a bill higher than the one he had vetoed. And the bill also had every single thing in it of the one he had vetoed. So I hope they do that to Kelly. Any time that lapses on a 10-year plan under the current Washington administration is dangerous, because they keep doing clawbacks. And while we had money in the state or scheduled for the state for the 10-year plan to take care of a huge number of projects, and was really going to be a mega benefit for the state of New Hampshire and get rid of some red bridges and all that, the Trump administration came in and they clawed back all the money. And all of a sudden, we're broke. You have vehicles getting higher gas mileage. So the money coming in through the road toll, which is the gas tax, is diminished. People are driving less, higher mileage in the electric cars. It's just a lose-lose-lose proposition if you don't find new sources of revenue, and the roads have to be maintained.
17: They do. You know, that's the bottom line. Like I said, very, very few bills in the last 4 years have kind of conquered them with bipartisan support.
18: Right.
17: And this one came out with huge bipartisan support. I they can override her veto, but I don't know if there's enough votes to override. It takes 2/3, right? So, this that would be tight.
18: This is one that has it serious might. Potential because in the 10-year plan, what folks don't realize is everybody gets something. The state is broken up out into quadrants, and there's assurances that every quadrant gets their fair share per capita of dollars.
17: Right.
18: So it really
17: like I said, ours
18: work.
17: Is a little smaller because our projects are smaller, but they're still important.
18: Per capita, we get our fair share of money.
17: Right.
18: And it works for everybody on both sides of the aisle, and it is the least partisan committee in the House. Everybody just works together to do the right thing.
17: It's a highway.
18: Yeah.
17: It's highways. It's roads.
18: Well, you get... there's buildings, renovations, there's a whole lot of stuff in a highway plan that people don't realize. But I think it was 4 years ago, we got to the end of the budget, and there were some projects that if we didn't take care of them, were going to cost four times more within 24 months because there was rain coming through roofs and doing damage. And we'd gotten to a point of calling it how many buckets. Is it a one bucket, a two bucket, or a three bucket project?
17: Mm-hmm.
18: When you get to a three bucket project, that means three buckets to catch rain. You better start fixing it. Long story short, the treasurer came in, told us how much money we had available to bond. And I went to the chair of the committee and said, in a private room, look, let's just do the entire thing. Get everything done. It'll cost us less in the long term.
17: Right.
18: And it'll work. And if you bring your crew along, I'll bring my crew along. He said, I'm in. So he went and pulled his Republicans into a caucus. I did the same with the Dems. We all walked back in, and I think we voted. Initially, it was going to be unanimous, and then we lost one Republican. And I can't remember I think he was frustrated. There was something he wanted for his own community that he
17: right.
18: didn't get.
17: Yeah, one of those.
18: But anyway, the whole thing got passed.
17: Good.
18: Everybody happy. Bipartisan, no problems. And when it goes to the floor of the House, it is almost always unanimous.
17: I know the legislature is on their summer break. When could they bring this up for override?
18: September or October.
17: September or October. Okay.
18: It all depends on if they want to do 1 day, 2 days for a veto run. With the volume of vetoes that are out there, it's going to be a scheduling opportunity for the speaker to figure out how to work it and how many vetoes to do each day and which ones particularly.
17: This particular one, and with the importance of it, and it affects everybody statewide. I mean, there's not even a small town. I mean, look at Swansea Factory Road. So, it affects everybody. So if there's ever a chance of a veto being overridden, it would have to be this one.
18: This has a very good chance.
17: And with the exception of somebody that just, I'm friends with the governor and I don't want to upset her, which happens in politics. I just can't imagine anybody not wanting to override.
18: Right. And even the friendship thing. I'm friends with Kelly. And on a personal level, I like her. I helped train her on budget stuff when she first got hired,
17: right.
18: Just as a courtesy. Politically, we are so far apart, it's crazy. But every time I see her, I get a hug, and she knows I'm going to tear her apart whenever I see the need, and it's fine. It's business.
17: Well,
18: so the people that are friends, unless she has a bill of theirs hanging, and at that point there won't be any, they're going to have a lot of freedom.
17: Well, yeah, like we said, just because somebody's a nice person doesn't mean they're a nice governor or a nice
18: right.
17: representative.
18: Yep.
17: You have good people that just don't make good politicians sometimes.
18: Right.
17: And like I've said with her, I honestly don't understand her. When she get elected, I'm like, well, she's moderate enough. But it's like the part that bothers me is she's been trying to appease the free staters. But as you just mentioned at the same point, now she's vetoing some of the bills, I think. Just trying to look more mainstream. I'm going to take this bill and veto it. And so she ticked them off, losing their support.
18: Right.
17: But then vetoing the the DOT and the 10-year plan, you know, and the road tolls. It's just how she's operating as governor just doesn't make sense to me.
18: I've been watching the whole thing go along, and the bills she picks, a lot of them were easy. All she did is look at what John Sununu did and say, okay, I'm going to stay with the mainstream. She's already peed off the Free Staters. They never liked her from day one. They're never going to like her no matter what
17: she
18: does.
17: Well, they don't like anybody. They just use you for a vote.
18: Pretty much. So she's not going to win on that part. I just don't understand the direction she's taken on a lot of other bills. And she had an opportunity to do some stuff for homelessness and to improve affordability for housing. She stomped all over that and blew it, and I think that was a massive mistake. I'll give her kudos, absolute kudos, for a bill she signed this past week, which was providing care for emergency responders for mental health.
17: Right.
18: And that's something that's so long overdue and so essential. And that would have been a suicidal veto.
17: Right. That's what I said. I don't understand her. And, you know, she wants to be – you can't be – say you're fiscally conservative and then go out, as we mentioned, with the vouchers and drop $65-70 million a year down on that. And then she signs a bill easing the restrictions for, say, homeschooling and private schools.
18: Right.
17: Well, at the same point, tightening the belts on public schools.
18: Yeah.
17: You know, and saying, well, you know, the testing from public schools isn't what it used to be. But if you ask, well, what is the testing coming out of their charter schools or the religious schools? Well, they don't have to provide that because they're charter or they're private. Right. It's like, but you're providing tax dollars to them, so they should have to provide all those statistics.
18: Particularly when there's evidence that they've taken the money and gone and bought a piano or bought season passes at a ski area for the entire family.
17: Right.
18: And the money got from the state.
17: And they called it physical education.
18: Yeah.
17: You know, it makes no sense.
18: It's insane what they've done to the money and no accountability, no responsibility whatsoever.
17: Right. Well, as you said before, it gets sent to a firm out of New Jersey and they distribute the money up. So they say,
18: it gets to a firm in New Jersey who takes a 10% cut. Then they ship it to an organization in South Florida, which is Chinese owned. And then the Chinese take their cut and then they send it to New Hampshire. It is an absurd and obscene money laundering scheme.
17: Right. And as we found out, you know, the committee that was supposed to oversee it never met.
18: Right.
17: And then the Sentinel did a good article on that last year. They never met. Nope. They formed a committee and never met.
18: Yep.
17: And when they said, well, the charter fund, the money's it's being spent wisely. And it's like, well, how do you know? You never met.
18: Yeah, but it was the Free Staters majority leader, Jason Osborne, who made sure that they never did meet because they don't want any accountability.
17: And once again, that's part of it with the governor that I don't understand, because like you seem like a decent person, which you are. Why are you doing this? You know, who are you trying to appease? At some point, as an elected official, you know, stop putting your finger in the air and trying to see who's going to like me this week. Just do your job. And if people don't like the job you did, you get tossed out and you go do something else.
18: But they'll usually respect you for actually studying and staking an opinion or a position. She's got nothing. She just blows around in the air and doesn't stand right up for anything. So she doesn't have a standard constituency, which is what you try to develop.
17: Right. Right. Because if you ask, and I talked to, you know, my Republican friends and you and I have talked about, you know, the moderates.
18: We admit to having them.
17: Yeah. and usually it's because you're typical Republican over the years, not sound stereotypical. They said that we're more fiscally conservative.
18: Hmm.
17: And it's like, well, where do you find fiscally conservative with this governor? Like I said, the $65 million, and of course we've talked about, and we'll talk this with the city manager, the millions and millions of downshifting, which is forcing high property taxes. It's like, okay, I get it. You're fiscally conservative, but please explain to me how this works. And you usually get that, well, municipalities need to cut more. It's like, well, we have. And we're putting together budgets lower than the rate of inflation three budget sessions in a row
18: exactly.
17: now.
18: Exactly.
17: With $1 million less each year. So please explain to me once again, you know, what does being a fiscally conservative person mean? And you kind of get that shoulder shrug. It's like, well, she seems like a nice person. And that just goes around in a circle.
18: Yep.
17: You know?
18: And to put the blame on local boards, local boards of selectmen, local council, who have no say in what the state does, and the state all of a sudden takes $100 million away from the cities
17: and towns.
18: And
17: that's one thing, you know, a lot of people don't realize. They say, well, you know, the cities and municipalities need to cut this and that. Most of this is state mandated.
18: Right.
17: You know, you have – well, first of all, you have to have police, you have to have fire, you have to have your public works. And then as far as social service parts of it, it's all state mandated.
18: Right.
17: And a lot of people don't realize, and it's a lot of other things that are that are federally mandated. So when it comes down to all these state and federal mandates, and you're living off property taxes, you know, because they've cut everything else.
18: And to get all those passed, they agreed that they would be funding the majority right. of it when they started.
17: Right. And then they don't fund it. And then the judges call them into court and say, well, you're not funding, you know, your own RSAs. And they go, oh, well, we don't think the courts can overrule our decisions.
18: Speaking about being overruled, Forrest just
17: turned on the music. He said, you know what? Go get some coffee. Go to the bathroom. Take a break. Shut up for a few minutes. So we'll be back in about 5 minutes. We're going to hear a little word from our sponsors, and we'll be back shortly.

0: Hey, it's Steve Hamill with Ted McGreer from Ted Shoe and Sport, 115 Main Street, downtown Keene. 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
1: Yeah, it's true. 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
13: And welcome back to First Coffee. This is Randy Filio with Dan Eaton in studio, and Forrest is on the control board. Dan and I we're kind of keeping the seats warm till the city manager and public works director come in. And as people listen to this show, we don't know what direction we're going in when we get here.
14: But when we're off air, we get into all the dirt that we can't say on air. Yeah. So it's a lot more fun off air.
13: It's a little more colorful off air, but and then we come back on air. But you know, one of the things we were just talking about off air, man, I don't even know how we get around to it. It's about downshifting and rooms and meals tax, and Dan and I are mentioning, it was a Representative Riccardi out of Bedford.
14: Senator Riccardi, yep.
13: Oh, Senator, excuse me. Senator Riccardi out of Bedford. And she was one of those, and to her credit, back when we complained about the rooms and meals tax, when they were supposed to send us 40 cents on the dollar, and they are only sending us 21 cents on the dollar. And basically, it was cutting Keene. We were shorting Keene. They were shorting Keene about $1 million a year. It was approximately $1 million a year. And so we got her attention, and as County Administrator Coates and I were really yelling, and sometimes felt like we were just yelling into a fan about the state, you know. And I was calling other municipalities too, explaining to their selectmen that, look, you're getting cut too. Right. Why aren't you standing up? And at that point, I had a couple of them say, and one from Swansea actually said, we don't want to embarrass the governor, who was Sununu at the time.
14: Yep.
13: It's like, you don't want to embarrass the governor. Your town is losing, in the case of Swansea, you know, you're losing tens of thousands. Yeah, we don't want to embarrass the governor. I'm like, oh my God. But then finally, we got attention of enough people, and Senator Riccardi was one of them, who finally said something. She goes, wow. She said, you're right. You're supposed to get 40 cents on the dollar. We're only sending you 21 cents. Let me do something about it. Well, she did.
14: This is someone who looks like a princess and fights like a pit bull.
13: Yeah. Yep. And
14: I like her.
13: And so we were talking about her off air a little bit. And so, yes, to her credit, she did convince the Senate that they would no longer send us the 21 cents, but they wouldn't send us the 40 cents they were supposed to by law. They compromised and sent us 30 cents on the dollar. So, and they take a victory lap, which on one hand, I understand you got it from 21 cents on the dollar to 30, but the law said 40 cents. But so they changed the law. And it's like, man, only in Concord can you get away with something like that. Yeah. I tell Dan, it's like somebody pickpockets a $20 bill off out of your wallet and you're like, hey, you just took a 20 from me. And they hand you back a 10 and say, be happy. You're like, oh,
14: say,
13: okay.
14: Thank you.
13: Thank you for the 10. Yeah. And then as they walk away,
14: it's analogy.
13: Like, they walk away and they're like, wait a second. Yeah. They gave me a 10. They took my 20. How does this work?
14: Yeah.
13: State government. That's how it works.
14: Yeah.
13: But we're also talking about Senator Riccardi, that, and we talked about redistricting. She's from Bedford, you know, a wealthy area in Bedford. Mm-hmm. And she runs for reelection every couple of years. Yeah. And always somebody comes close, but just never knocks her out of the way. And I think it's because she is one of the more bipartisan senators as far as the Republican senators go. But anyhow, her district includes Bedford. And where does it include other than Bedford?
14: Hinsdale.
13: Now, you go figure how you gerrymander a voting line that gets you from Bedford to Hinsdale. I mean, does the line go down a little stream and then all of a sudden circle Hinsdale? You talk about gerrymandering.
14: It's insane.
13: You know.
14: But, you got to give her credit. She just can charm everybody to death and still be tough as nails.
13: You know, and I've heard good things about her. I mean, yeah, she... I've seen some of her votes that I don't like.
14: Right.
13: But, you know, she did do a couple of votes that are there. But she does just enough to get herself, you know, reelected.
14: And if you are upset about some of the votes she's done and you call her on it, unlike a lot of other members of the Senate who will duck and cover,
13: right,
14: she will stand right in front of you and defend with facts anything she's done, and you know, will stand up for
13: being
14: it.
13: Being the fact she does cover part of this area, which is Hinsdale, we're going to have to get a hold of her. I'd like to have her come on the show.
14: She would.
13: And I know she would. I've heard that. And I know, like I said, she's come down and talked to the

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1: Just fine, follow it with her, and you've actually been, you know, I guess political friends or genuine friends.
2: Yeah, genuine friends. I don't know if we'd be able to get her to come in studio, but it would be worth it if we could, because then I wouldn't have to bring donuts. She'd bring them, plus she'd bring boxes of chocolate.
1: And when I have people in, I appreciate them in studio. You know, if I'm having a guest, I don't want it to be over the phone.
2: Right.
1: You know, call-ins are great, you know, over the phone, but I guess the reason, and one of the reasons I want them here in studio is because, as you know, when you go to break and you go off air, you take your headphones off and you go, what in hell are you talking about?
2: Yep.
1: You know, that, and that's what we do here when you go off air. It's like, wait a second. Am I, you know, without trying to embarrass somebody, you can shut off the microphones and say, what are you talking about? Where are you going?
2: And when they are talking and on air, you can see the facial expressions and you can tell what the reality and what the BS
1: you
2: is.
1: You can tell if you get them with gotcha.
2: Yep.
1: You know, they get that kind of that wide-eyed look, and they'll look at the clock and say, are we about ready to go to break? Because I didn't want to answer that.
2: See him chatting along and all of a sudden go, damn, I only wore sneakers today. I needed high boots.
1: Yeah. So you'd like to have her on. And as the elections draw closer, I'd like to have a few more guests on. One of the issues, though, as you head into August, is that the average person's political viewpoints kind of get stuffed away a little bit because they want to enjoy their summer.
2: And they should.
1: And that's one of the problems with people that are campaigning right now. It's kind of like you're yelling into the vastness, with the exception of the political junkies. Most people are just like, I just don't want to hear anything about politics right now. I want to enjoy my summer.
2: And it's one of the problems with the bill they just passed that is going to start the political campaign earlier in the season, and it's going to make it miserable for everybody. And
1: when does that begin? Is that next year?
2: Next season, yep.
1: Next season.
2: Next year. Next year.
1: The primaries earlier.
2: Yeah.
1: Next year.
2: And it also is going to set up stupidity in Concord, where people are going to be more obnoxious and more flamboyant on the floor of the House.
1: Was it June? Is the primary, did they agree to June next year? I have to look it up. You know, I was following it, and I saw they're backing the primary up. And you're right, Dan. You know, as we just said, the problem is people aren't really paying attention to politics around here. You hit Labor Day and it goes, you know, full steam.
2: Right.
1: You know, people really start paying attention again. Yep. And, I'm wondering, you know, you wonder how that's going to work. And I get where they were coming from, you know, but I'm just wondering, will it increase or decrease turnout? It's going to be interesting.
2: I think it's going to be very dangerous, and I think it's going to disenfranchise a lot of voters who previously might have been active and are now saying, I'm just sick of this.
1: Yeah. Yeah. One thing I want to do locally, I've been looking at it. You know, we have about 20% turnout on municipal elections, which means 80% aren't voting. And that's one of the issues that I'm looking at. 80%, out of some of them just don't care. No matter what, they're just not political. They don't care. They just ignore it, and whatever happens, happens. But most of that 80% really do care, but they're not voting. And I've been talking to people in Keene about that. That ones, and I asked, "Did you vote?" And they kind of sheepishly say no. And it's like, why? And these are just decent people. These aren't your keyboard warriors that just complain on social media. Yep. Which there is a percentage of those. And if they feel, even in Keene, they feel disenfranchised that no matter what they do, it doesn't matter. They're not being listened to.
2: Right.
1: And so I'm asking them why. Give me examples, you know, privately. You know, just give me examples. And they will. And I'm like, that makes sense. And one of the things I'd like to do, is work on that in Keene. You know, with the other counselors and, you know, with the city manager and with talk radio, and get more people involved, and not so much that you have to go to every meeting and be a political junkie, but at least vote. You know what I'm saying? At least they feel like they're not disenfranchised, but franchised enough –

0: where they'll show up and vote, because 80%
1: with you on the school board, you are going to be stuck with the responsibility of having to push as hard as possible to get as many people out as possible, more than ever before, because of the state mandated vote on a tax cap.
0: That's the latest bill that the governor just signed on.
1: Signed on, and that's going to hit every community. So if you have 20% and it's a handful of voters deciding whether to put a tax cap on the city of Keene or not, that's pretty dangerous.
0: This is just a brutal attack on the public school system.
1: Yes, it
0: is. That's all it
1: is,
0: because it does not affect private schools, religious schools, or home schools.
1: And
0: only the public
1: and
0: schools.
1: And it also does not have any guidelines that if the state took away additional funding from the cities and towns, you would not have the ability to make that up.
0: Right.
1: So you're really doing a double handicap.
0: So, yeah, it's gonna be an education process. And you're right, because if you think, you know, we go back a few years now, you know, Croydon, New Hampshire,
1: right,
0: where a group of Free Stater-type-led opposition knew that less than 20% typically show up for a budget.
1: Mm-hmm.
0: And they showed up in force and basically killed everything.
1: Small group of people with a tunnel vision idea.
0: Small enough, but they knew people didn't show up because everybody assumed, and I'm talking the 80% here in Keene,
1: yep,
0: that assume, and as far as school board budgets, even more than that.
1: That's the most dangerous,
0: that they assumed correctly that not enough people are going to show up because they're assuming the budget's going to go through. And the small opposition shows up. And as you just pointed out, Dan, now that increases even more because of the bill the governor just signed off on.
1: That was my point.
0: And that's what they want to do, is quietly get that through. And assuming, and their whole argument was too, their argument was, well, not enough people to show up to vote. That was their argument. It's like, wait a second, you know, how can you say that and use that for ammunition?
1: Where it should be a fight locally of whether to even have it on the ballot or even have the discussion, instead of a mandate, which really locks you in.
0: That's right. That's exactly what it is. It's going to be another state mandate,
1: mm-hmm,
0: you know. And you wonder why Jason Osborne, you know, wants to be Speaker of the House. If this is nothing against the moderate Republicans out there, because Dan and I, believe it or not, are pretty much right down the middle when it comes to Democrat politics.
1: And support moderate Republicans.
0: Absolutely.
1: And friends for life.
0: You know, that's I mentioned the word fiscally conservative. It's like, okay, right, then let's be fiscally conservative. But what they're doing now isn't, because once again, it just increases property taxes.
1: Right. And being fiscally conservative does not mean not spending money, because sometimes spending money now and doing it appropriately saves you fortunes 10 years down the road.
0: A simplistic way to say that was, you know what? We're saving money. We're not budgeting a fire department anymore. You're on your own. We're saving millions of dollars.
1: Right.
0: You know, look at that. We just saved, you know, $10 million off the budget. You know, you're not getting the fire department, and we're saving money. Until the first building downtown burns down and the next one burns down. Then in the long run, you're like, huh, we didn't save money. I know that's simplistic, but that's pretty much how they're working it. It's like, we're just going to cut. And they've even said, and I've heard them comment on about, what about this? Well, if that happens, we'll worry about it later.
1: Right.
0: You know, but like the Jason Osbornes of the world, they're like, what happens? His attitude is, I don't care what happens.
1: I have mine already.
0: Yeah, I have mine. I'm not worried about yours.
1: I already screwed the federal government and scammed them out of money and then walked away from my business and moved out of state.
0: That reminds me when the Free Staters and Ian, of course, he's in prison now, you know, had their headquarters down on Leverett Street, and he showed up before, you know, they were the early Free Staters, showed up before the budget hearing at City Council and said, we propose that we cut the police budget to zero.
1: Yep.
0: Because we don't need them. You know, of course, that wasn't going to happen, but the argument was everybody should be able to handle themselves or whatever, or just the good neighbors will figure it out.
1: Yeah. Leverett Street was the place that got the most calls for assistance from the police.
0: Absolutely, because I know I've said this in the past. I got the police log, and verbatim, their address had more calls to their address than any other residential property in Keene. because so many wackos showed up that they invited, but they are even more wacko than what they could handle. They would call the police to remove them from the property.
1: And you got to figure that's getting pretty bad because even his group was disenfranchised from the Free State Project because they were too nuts.
0: They got thrown out.
1: Yeah.
0: They got thrown out of the Free State Project. And the Free State Project just got thrown out of the Free State Project.
1: Right.
0: The whole New Hampshire Free State Project just got thrown out of the National Libertarian. It's Libertarians. The New Hampshire Libertarians got thrown out of the National Libertarian because they were
1: too crazy.
0: Too crazy.
1: Yeah.
0: And, you know, you have to be careful in New Hampshire, too, because we like to think of ourselves as moderate, but you know, as we mentioned, the Free Staters come in to make us not moderate. And once again, they came in almost like the same reason we talk about where a small group can go in and take over a school budget. Because everybody's assuming everything's fine. And the Free Staters looked at New Hampshire and said, we can hijack this. Because New Hampshire people are just going about their business and they're not paying attention. And by the time you wake up and you go, what the hell happened? The Free Staters have control of the legislature, and which they do right now.
1: Also goes back that Kelly Ayotte's prime sponsor, the person who brought her into state government, is Craig Benson. Craig Benson is the governor who invited the Free State Project to come to New Hampshire and welcome them with open arms, which he now says is the biggest mistake he ever made as governor.
0: I know. It's, you know, thanks for acknowledging that, but the damage is done.
1: It's done.
0: And oh, by the way, you're still a multimillionaire, so you don't care anyhow.
1: Right. And yeah. Kelly went in to politics as a basic folk like all the rest of us and has walked out as a multimillionaire.
0: Yeah, amazing how that happens.
1: Yeah.
0: I've been on city council many years and I'm still broke. What the heck's going on? Again? I'm doing something wrong here.
1: I get 40 years in state government, same.
0: Yeah, it's like, man, you know, they spent all this money in government. And I always joke, I still see on social media here. About any project the city does, and we joked about the red pine trees cutting down. They said, oh, the city councils are all getting their cut. And,
1: right.
0: I know because I've been involved. I've read a post the other day. I know these things. I've been around Kane, and I know where the money is going. And I texted him. I said, well, please find out who's getting my cut.
1: Right.
0: Because, damn it, they keep missing me, you know. And it's like, man. But, yeah, I mean, but that's one of the reasons that people get disenfranchised, too, when they see senators and congresspeople that are in it for life, or now, you know.
1: The ones that are in it for life aren't making that much money. It's the ones that are there for a brief period and then walk out the door, and they get put on boards that are no-show boards that they get $1 million a year using their name.
0: That's what Ayotte had been doing.
1: Exactly.
0: She's making millions and millions being on the board for the company, and I forget the name, that basically buys properties and just, you know, turns them into rentals and Airbnbs. And
1: makes everything unaffordable.
0: Yeah, makes the average house unaffordable. And yet,
1: so, of course, there's no nexus for the bill that was going to do affordability for New Hampshire that she vetoed.
0: Exactly. Huh. What a coincidence.
1: Isn't
0: huh?
1: that something?
0: You know, they couldn't have anything to do with, you know, where her private money's coming from.
1: Yeah, and many of them are that she's on her no-show board. She just gets a very big, fat paycheck.
0: Just a check.
1: For letting her name be used.
0: You know, once again, Dan, where are these boards? You know, just use my name and send me a check. Oh, my God.
1: I will tell you, I get one or two emails a week out of LinkedIn of people that say my background and my qualifications make me ideal for being on one of these paid boards. And these folks would like me to call and set up an interview so they could put me on a board that pays me money, whether I show or not.
0: And just try to use your influence.
1: Yeah. And boy, you're tempted, but I've declined.
0: Yeah, well, I know. I mean, you know, it's, and I get sometimes where that happens because, unfortunately, you know, money to people is tempting, and it forces good people to make stupid decisions.
1: Yep.
0: You know, and I say this with Governor Ayotte. I don't think she's a bad person, but I think she's greedy as hell.
1: Yeah.
0: You know, and now she looks at it, and you know, it affects her bottom line. I mean. And one thing I won't do on this show is talk about Trump for more than 30 seconds because the guy's a crook. The best thing that Trump ever done in his life, I don't know if it's best for using that word, he's a con man and he's good at it.
1: Yep.
0: He's a good con man. So basically being presidency is just, it's a cash cow.
1: It's, you know, he's been grifting more than anyone could ever dream could be done without going to prison.
0: And that's where I get, I talk about my, you know, fiscally conservative friends. I said, please, you know, explain this one to me.
1: Sure.
0: You know, if you're talking fiscally conservative, making America great again or whatever, please explain this, how this is working, because I don't get it.
1: Right.
0: You know, you know, the billions are being spent. And then I look at AOC the same way, not in the same vein as Trump. But it's like, this is a cash cow for you. And, you know, the $65 million voucher is going to private schools where her husband's a teacher at a Catholic school.
1: Right.
0: And they're getting, they get the vouchers. I'm like, you can't make this stuff up. This is right in front of you. This isn't even hidden. It's there. And she just shrugs her shoulders and go, well, you know.
1: So they all do. But again, she was brought in by a multimillionaire who based the value of everyone and everything by what their wealth factor was. I've got a sibling that does that.
0: I think this coming election cycle, midterms, is by far the most important midterms we've ever faced.
1: I do.
0: And on top of that, that'll be next year. But this year, the gubernatorial race and the legislature race and Senate race in New Hampshire, I think most important we've ever seen.
1: It is. If it doesn't go to the Democratic side, it is going to cripple every city and town across the state of New Hampshire, that they're going to become unaffordable to live in New Hampshire.
0: And on that good news, we'll go to a break right now. Forrest is smiling, saying, shut up. When we come back, City Manager Elizabeth Ferland will be joining us, and we'll further talk about downshifting in the city's budget.
1: And
0: be
1: get
0: right
1: your
0: back.
1: Dialing fingers ready.
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11: From ABC News, I'm Brian Clark. More than 100 million people in the U.S. under air quality alerts again. Smoke from wildfires in Canada continuing to impact a large eastern portion of the country, says ABC's Michelle Franzen.
12: In Canada, many of the largest fires are burning in Ontario. 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
13: We're throwing every single resource we have.
12: Ford addressing criticism from some U.S. Republican lawmakers who have accused Canada of failing to do enough to prevent wildfire smoke from drifting into the U.S. They have gone as far as suggesting sanctions on Canada for mismanagement.
11: And President Trump has threatened sanctions against Canada. He continues his military action against Iran. U.S. Central Command says targets struck in the seventh straight night of attacks included maritime facilities. The Pentagon's denying Iranian claims that the U.S. is targeting civilian infrastructure, says ABC Stephen Portnoy at the White House.
14: For two straight days now, Tehran has fired on power and water desalination plants in Kuwait, calling those attacks a response to similar U.S. strikes. And a top Iranian general warned yesterday his country might soon move from a phase of retaliation to what he called the offensive phase.
11: People in the Texas Hill Country telling their stories of surviving and escaping devastating flooding.
15: Water was coming through all these ways, water was coming.
11: Miguel Vasquez said he feared death as he was almost swept away in his home. Ultimately, more than 500 people had to be rescued, according to Governor Greg Abbott, who declared a major disaster. Two people have been killed. Shredded iceberg lettuce supplied to Taco Bell locations in five states is being linked to the cyclosporiasis outbreak that has sickened thousands of people. And Taylor Farms, a nationwide supplier, says it is pulling iceberg lettuce packaging from stores. 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
11: The Trump administration continues its bid to increase federal oversight of nationwide elections, and a temporary win for the administration Friday when a three-judge panel of the D.C. Circuit Court of Appeals put on hold a lower court ruling that had blocked the Postal Service from attempting to restrict mail-in voting. But still, the Trump administration does not yet have a green light to move forward with its proposed rule. Meanwhile, some Republicans, like Senator Bill Cassidy of Louisiana, criticizing the approach, saying one day after President Trump's speech,
18: our electoral system is incredibly decentralized.
19: Yeah.
18: I mean, it's incredibly decentralized. There's not like one place where you can go and control the master election across the country.
11: Only one state still won't let you pump your own gas, and most people who live there say that's a good thing.
19: Most New Jersey voters, 64%, tell the Fairleigh Dickinson poll they oppose changing the rules to allow self-service in New Jersey. Support for full-service gasoline is higher among women, who pollsters say traditionally have seen it as safer to have someone around pumping gas. But the gap between men and women also could be just men saying that they like doing things with their cars. Wayne Cabot, ABC News.
11: The husband of former House Speaker Nancy Pelosi, Paul Pelosi, has been charged with misdemeanor hit and run over a collision with a parked car in California wine country. 86-year-old Paul Pelosi was driving a convertible when he struck a legally parked car on the side of the road. Napa County Sheriff's Office said he stopped and drove away. Brian Clark.
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21: 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Here's this morning's host, Randy Filio.
0: And we're back at you in studio. This is Randy Filio. Dan Eaton is still with me. And once again, we solve the world's problems off air, as we always do. And then we try to get back on air and let you know how we resolve the world's problems.
1: It always seems to work.
0: And resolving Keene's problems in the next hour is going to be Keene City Manager Elizabeth Ferland. Welcome.
22: Thank you.
0: As if you haven't seen enough of me during the week, you get to see me on a Saturday morning.
22: Yeah.
0: It's like, oh, what a way to wake up.
1: Elizabeth and I go back about 25 or 30 years or more.
22: That's true, yeah.
1: Long ways.
22: Yeah.
0: Back in the Franklin days?
22: Back in the Franklin days, yeah.
0: So, thank you for coming in. I appreciate it. You know, and I know with everything that goes on the week, the last thing you want to see is another city councilor's face on a Saturday morning.
1: And you got to give kudos for Elizabeth that, going back to the Franklin days, she's been a warrior for cities and towns going back 30 years, coming to the Finance Committee at the State House and saying, this is wrong, you shouldn't be doing this, and these are your local communities, you need to stand up for them, and you're doing the Sophie's Choice of, do you stab the communities or you stab the state? And which one are you going to be responsible to?
0: Well, we know who they're stabbing.
1: So she's always been a warrior for the cities and towns.
22: Thank you. I didn't pay you to say that either.
1: We'll talk later.
0: Before we get going, do we have a caller waiting? You know what? Since we're talk radio, before we get into the nitty gritty, welcome. How are you this morning?
23: Yes. Good morning.
0: Yep. Good morning.
23: Yep. I was just listening in to your previous discussion and wanted to ask if you had a reaction to our neighbors to the north, and think in terms of comparing that to our moderate.
0: Which neighbors are we talking about?
23: The state of Maine and their Senate debate. I guess their most mainstream candidate was Shenna Bellows, their current Secretary of State. And,
1: okay, you know, so you're talking the U.S. Senate race in Maine. And
0: you're talking the Senate race in Maine?
1: And that's an interesting topic and it'd be fun to go with. But we have a city manager, Keene, here
0: you know,
1: at the moment.
0: We're going to talk local stuff. Call back in a little bit if you want or in the next hour. We've only got her here for less than an hour. And we always appreciate you calling in. We really do. But we want to get to the city topics right now. Call in later on and we'll talk Maine Senate race. But thank you for calling. We do appreciate your calls. We know you're a regular listener. Once again, Elizabeth, welcome in. And one thing Dan and I talk about like every week is the word downshifting.
22: Yeah.
0: And for most people, that word is used so much, their eyes kind of glaze over. Mm-hmm. So why don't we discuss it a little bit from a city manager's point of view?
22: Yeah, so downshifting really means a lot of different things. It's not just elimination of state aid. It's additional requirements that are unfunded or partially funded. It's shifting costs of a service more and more on towns and cities instead of state responsibilities. And, you know, local human services department is a perfect example of that. You know, here in the city of Keene, we have human services, and we have many nonprofits in the community that serve homeless individuals or unhoused individuals. But the state of New Hampshire really does not do a good job at funding that. You know, they make the requirements for us. They set the parameters for us in terms of what we must do and what we must provide. And that's just one example of something that is either unfunded or partially funded requirements that come down from the state.
1: Or promise of funding and then back of the budget cut.
22: Or promise of funding and then maybe funding in the first couple years,
1: right.
22: And then reducing that or eliminating that funding later after this, yep. The program has been established. And so downshifting means a lot of different things. And I know, Councilor Filio, you talk about this a lot. You talk about this at council meeting. You talk about this during the budget process. I've been here for 9 years. I've heard you talk about this so many times. So there's nothing new that I'm going to tell you.
0: No, I talk about it in my sleep. My wife elbows me. She's like, "Shut up."
22: Yeah. But this morning before I got here, you started talking about one of the large downshifts, and that is or reduction of revenue, and that's meals and rooms.
0: Right.
22: You know, we recently had a town hall meeting with Senator Fenton. He moderated the meeting, and myself and the county manager and the school superintendent were panelists, and we talked about from each of our perspectives how downshifting has impacted these different organizations and what it has meant in terms of financially to our taxpayers. You know, right now I feel like the state has reduced most of the revenues that the cities and towns get, and the big issue is really school funding and the requirements at school districts without really adequate funding for those requirements. And I would love to see towns and cities come together on that topic. What unfortunately happens is towns and cities typically advocate for or against bills that impact them. So they're the town or city itself. And then schools will do the same for schools, and counties will do the same for counties. But we all need to come together and talk about school funding, because that is just not going away. And that is going to be our big issue moving into the future.
0: And Dan, I just mentioned before you got here, the bill that the Governor Ayotte just signed puts even more burden on
1: requiring the tax cap.
0: Right.
1: Requiring a vote on the tax cap.
0: They're making it more difficult rather than making it easier.
22: And, it's not an easy problem to solve, because the school has been underfunded for a long time. I think the state is funding about $4,000 per student. And I don't even know what the current number is to provide an adequate education to a student, but it's clearly not $4,000.
1: Right. The state's spending less than $4,000. Okay. I think the current is $7,800.
0: Yeah, that's what I thought the last number was.
1: For what the actual cost
0: is. They're almost getting down to 50% of the value.
22: So what happens, we at the city, the council adopts the budget, and that's our portion of the tax rate. But then you have the school portion of the tax rate. And if we're not getting adequate funding from the state to fund our schools, it shifts that burden to the local taxpayer, and that is impacting our tax rate. And for the last several years, it has been the largest impact to our tax rate. And I don't see that changing in the future.
0: I don't either.
1: And $70 million is being blown out the door for vouchers, which could be going to the local communities.
0: That's the whole problem with the voucher. That money could be used to offset property taxes.
1: Local property taxes.
22: One of the things, going back, because I have been doing this a while, was the retirement system. You know, the retirement system was created as a pooled system for the state, for municipalities, for us to all be part of it. And we at the municipal level, we were kind of sold a bill of goods. We got onto that system, and once you're on, you don't get off. And at the time, the state was paying for a portion of our police and fire retirement costs. And that is a lot of money. And it at the same for the school. The school was impacted as well. So Right now, I can tell you that retirement costs, when the state eliminated their contribution in 2013, that was $1.5 million and $1.4 million for police. And so when you go back and you look at what happened to Meals and Rooms and you look at what happened to the retirement system, that's a huge impact to us at the state, at the community level. Mm-hmm.
1: I will tell you that part of the reasoning, a large part of the reasoning that changes were made at that time were because they couldn't come to any agreement on what a fair across the board contribution would be, where the state had no control over salaries. And at the time, Keene was paying peanuts to their police and fire. And then you had the Dovers and the Portsmouth and the Hamptons that were paying very significant salaries. And the state had to pay their percentage of retirement with no control over what the salaries were. And they created a statewide fight inside the legislature with everybody losing.
22: Yeah. Yeah.
0: So, yeah, they pulled the rug out from everybody.
1: Pretty much.
0: You know, yeah.
22: Yep. Yeah. And, you know, the thing, I guess the thing that really bothered me most about that is that we didn't have a choice.
1: Correct.
22: We didn't have a choice at the local level. It's not like we could say, okay, you take your retirement system, we're not going to be part of it anymore. We can't.
0: Right.
22: We're part of it. So they made the change. We couldn't do anything about it. And you know, and now this is how it is. It's never going back.
0: It's basically one another. It's an unfunded mandate, basically.
22: Yeah. Yeah.
0: You
22: know,
0: you have to pay it, and we're not going to contribute.
1: It was a bad year. It was actually a bad biennium because he also had the little scandal I put in the bill to take the Municipal Association to task because they were doing a municipal disability insurance, and they were doing vehicle insurance. They were doing several insurance scams, but it turned out they were robbing Peter to pay Paul, and they were doing spreading stuff out of Delaware. And I was able to get all the underground stuff and put in a bill to hold them to task. Wound up with the director of the Municipal Association resigning, and a lot of people getting tumbled over.
0: So it looks like, Elizabeth, a lot of this, and we've talked about Rooms and Meals, because from 2013 to 2023, mm-hmm. they shorted Keene $1 million a year on average.
1: Yep.
0: And by the
1: yeah.
0: way, the state would not give us the figures because I called them and said, how much have you shorted us? They said, we don't have those numbers. It was the city staff and the finance department in Keene that put those numbers together and found out the state would not give me the figures. They said, we cannot come up with those.
1: The retirement board wouldn't?
0: No, this is on Rooms and Meals.
1: Oh, I'm
0: they
1: sorry.
0: They said, oh, we don't know how much we shorted you. We don't have those figures. I'm like, yeah, you do.
1: Revenue administration has a one key to touch it, we can tell you.
0: That was it. So anyhow, it was kudos to our staff who came up with it.
22: Yeah, and I just want to say I want to go back to the retirement numbers.
0: Yep.
22: So today, Keene pays approximately $3 million annually for police and fire retirement. That's a huge number.
0: $3 million.
22: $3 million.
0: That's just out of property taxes.
22: That's out of property taxes.
1: So they did not have to pay prior to...
22: Well, about 35% of that we would not have had to pay. That was prior. So that's about just over $1 million a year.
0: Right. So we got $1 million on that. We have $1 million. So there's $1 million on retirement a year.
22: Yeah.
0: There's $1 million on rooms and meals a year. Okay, so there's $2 million
1: a year. Starting to talk real money.
0: There's $2 million a year that Keene taxpayers now have to pay that they did not have to use to pay on just these two items.
22: So now we go to revenue sharing.
0: Okay.
22: So revenue sharing is interesting because that was created back in 1969, and it was created as a way for state revenues to go back to a portion of it to go back to local towns and cities. Because I guess back before the 1969 date, municipalities were taxing agriculture,
1: mm-hmm.
22: and the state didn't want us to tax that anymore. So they created this taxing system in 1969. And when they did that, they said, "Okay, towns and cities, we're going to give you a portion of this. We know we've taken this from you, so we're going to give you a portion of this." And
0: it's kind of like. Well, I said, they take a 20 away from you, hand you back a 10 and tell you to be happy.
22: So we were receiving, Keene was receiving approximately $992,000 a year back in 2008. So that number would have increased dramatically. it declined because they reduced it before they eliminated it. It declined to $550,000 in 2009, and then it was subsequently eliminated. So when I look at that, that's it's at least $992,000 a year. Almost, it's got to be a million by now if you're looking at 2008 numbers.
0: Right, okay.
22: So it's another million from revenue sharing.
0: We're getting there. Yeah. There's 3 items, 3 million. And of course, we haven't even talked about business enterprise tax. And
1: As I told you, from when I started in state government in 1975, the operating budget back then was under $1 billion, just barely under. But about 65% of the state budget went back to cities and towns. Now we're at 50-55%, maybe less. It's the numbers just keep dropping.
22: And you know, the
1: fuel to give those monies keeps being eliminated.
22: Yeah, right. You need a funding source.
1: Yeah.
22: So the other thing that people don't always tie to downshifting is the grants that we receive. And so when we're talking about municipal bridges, we here in the city have 9 red listed bridges. That's
1: sure do.
22: A problem. And we've got a couple of them that we are working on, the George Street Bridge right now, and then soon the Winchester Street Bridge. That's in the next cycle. But that leaves 7 more, and 2 of those bridges we can't take heavy equipment over. So that means our fire trucks can't go over them, and that's a problem when you get to that level. And it's because the funding has become harder and harder to get. The line, you know, everybody's looking for this funding throughout the state. The line to get the funding has become longer and longer. We've been pretty fortunate in the 10-year plan. We've got some really strong advocates over here that have kept us in that 10-year plan. But we need to make sure we continue to be advocates because between that and the red-listed bridges, that's another burden that gets shifted to our local taxpayers.
1: And a lot of that was on an expedited schedule, and then the Trump administration did the clawbacks and pulled all of that out of the 10-year plan.
22: Yeah, and right now, I don't know what's going to happen with the 10-year plan.
1: We're just discussing
0: that. We discussed that before you came on air.
1: It has a higher opportunity for an override than anything else.
0: Yeah, we mentioned that the governor vetoed the toll bill, the bipartisan toll bill, which would have funded the 10-year plan. And now the potential funding is gone,
1: which, by the way,
0: Massachusetts and Connecticut would have paid for.
1: Right.
22: Yeah.
1: That'll be the tough one to override, but the 10-year plan should be.
0: We're hoping that bill gets overridden because, once again, those 7 red-listed bridges would probably be part of that 10-year plan.
22: Yeah, we actually, in the 10-year plan, West Street is in that 10-year plan.
1: Yes, it is.
22: And that is our next big project. And, you know, that West Street has a lot of issues, as you know. It's gotten busier and busier. It has grown over time, and the type of activities on West Street has changed over time. And so that'll be the next big project. And you got to get in the 10-year plan if you want to get 80% funding, and I don't see us funding it any other way. So.
1: And the way that West Street is laid out, most people think it's the bypass, but it actually would go all the way up to Central Square of what the state would be funding.
22: Right.
1: And I don't know if your pavement's going to last up until the point that you're going to have to do something.
22: And our lighting systems have been problematic. We have literally been piecing them together. We had a gentleman that worked for the police department, and he knew these systems inside and out, and we could get these used parts, and you'd see him out there fixing them at all hours of the day. Well, he retired. He still does do some work for us. The parts are getting harder to get.
0: Yeah.
22: So, you know, you see us out there sometimes fixing these lights. And in downtown around Central Square, same thing. Fortunately, we've ordered the lights for this project. We should be good to go for that, for the downtown project. But West Street is the next. And you know, people get frustrated if the lighting system isn't working correctly. You got to make sure that the preemption system is working correctly for emergency services. And
1: People would be horrified if they knew how many municipalities for infrastructure, for radio equipment, for everything else, literally shop on eBay yeah. buying used equipment.
0: The city of Keene does.
22: Yes,
0: the city of Keene does.
22: We do.
0: We shop on eBay.
22: Yes, we do. We shop everywhere. And it's not just for parts for our lighting system. It's for vehicles as
2: sure.
22: well.
2: Yeah, yeah.
22: We get used vehicles. We keep our vehicles going for a long period of time. Even though we've got this capital plan and a system to replace them, we don't just replace them when it says, oh, it's time to be replaced. We actually stretch it out as long as we can. And then sometimes we find good deals, other equipment that towns or cities are disposing of, and it still is good. Or maybe it has a part that we need to make one of ours work. And so
0: we got that sidewalk paver.
22: That's right.
0: On eBay.
22: Yes, yeah. You're right.
0: You know, a used sidewalk paver on eBay, which is pennies on the dollar.
22: Yeah.
1: Well, they have Municibid, too, that has that just is exclusively municipal stuff being auctioned off. And you can find some huge deals there. But
22: yeah. Yes, yes.
1: And I'm sure you have fleet managers.
22: I
1: chaired the fleet commission for the state, and we cut the vehicle ownership in half, but we also doubled the length of time you keep them.
0: So when people are out there, when you're thinking, oh, you know, the city, you guys just go out and just spend top dollar on things. No, we don't. We shop eBay.
1: Sure.
0: Literally.
22: Yeah.
0: And we got a...
1: Whatever you can get.
0: We got, and not to get too far off topic, because that's what Dan and I do, but you got all the office supplies, brand new office supplies
22: yes.
0: from a business over in Bedford, I believe it was,
22: that
0: was shutting down. Mm-hmm. You know, it was on eBay. It was just like, come pick it up. It's free.
22: Yeah. Right.
0: So all we had to do was send a couple of trucks out and got, hundreds of thousands of dollars of office equipment.
22: Yep. And we're actually just getting ready to put some of that up, because those are, some of that is cubicles. And we were planning to replace the cubicles in the finance department. On the third floor, there's a lot of people working there, and they're separated by cubicles, and they're old, and they needed to be replaced. They were in our plan to be replaced, and we found this, and we're like,
0: for free.
22: All right, we can take that off the list. And
0: so I just want to let people know we don't go and just buy brand new because it's tax dollars. No,
1: and you can
0: we
1: also,
0: shop eBay.
1: You can go through state surplus to get stuff from the feds.
22: We do.
1: Because the military is dumping stuff all the time. All you got to do is pick it up.
22: And I mean, I got to give a lot of credit. You know, I'm not doing this. That our staff is doing this.
1: Right.
22: They are fabulous. You know, this is the purchasing division found the office equipment, but the fleet manager and the fleet division, they're the ones keeping our vehicles running. They're the ones getting creative on how to fix them and extend the life. So it's really, we're fortunate. We got
1: a
22: great team.
1: Probably not a huge secret, but if you need more cubicles, I believe if you talk to the people that own the Grange before the actual sale goes through.
0: Well, there's another story, right, Elizabeth? That smile he just gave. Oh, yeah, the Grange. Yeah. Oh, yeah. We're all over that.
1: Mm-hmm.
0: You're right, Dan. The city already jumped all over that one.
1: Good.
0: So not to cut you off, Elizabeth, I know we got a half an hour left to explain that about, you know, 10 years worth of downshifting.
22: Yeah. I mean, those are the highlights. Those are the bigger ones. And, you know, I think that we have to keep an eye on the grants. We have to keep an eye on the funding for our infrastructure, because that's sort of the one that people don't always associate with downshifting. But it is downshifting.
1: It's
22: when
1: huge.
22: They're not funding that plan appropriately at the state level. So I think that between that and education funding, those are my two big things in terms of state funding right now.
1: And your infrastructure is going to have a whole lot better chance than the education.
0: The education, the downshifting is, you know, indirectly screws everything up within the city.
1: Of course.
0: The education part of it, that's intentional. That's direct.
1: Yep.
0: That's an absolute.
1: It's political.
0: It's absolutely political, and they want the public school system to go bad so they can say, see, it's gone bad. We don't want to fund it anymore. But I don't want to go too far off on that, because that'll take us the next half hour.
1: That's another day.
0: Yeah. So what else do we got?
22: For
0: those of you that aren't in our studio, because there's only a few of us here, Elizabeth has paperwork, a stack. I come in with a sheet of one paper, and I can't get
1: files.
0: And I can't get there.
1: Arm.
0: She has files to back everything
22: up. Because I never know what you're going to ask me.
0: We don't either.
1: We don't either.
22: So I'm like, all right, this might be what they're going to want to talk about. So I bring it with me.
0: Oh, we have no idea what we want to talk about here. But.
22: And actually, this stack I just brought with me yesterday, because for those of you that don't know, I know Councilor Filio knows, we have a podcast. It's called Keene in Focus.
0: Keene in Focus podcast. So mark that down, folks, that are listening. Keene in Focus. Because one thing the city has done well is try to keep people more up to date and involved. And I talked about that earlier. People feel disenfranchised.
22: Yeah.
0: We need to work on getting people to realize we do care what you say and think.
1: It's the problem of lead a horse.
22: Yeah. I mean, so it's funny. So when... Rebecca Landry, deputy city manager, and she's in charge of communications. She said to me, oh, Elizabeth, how about trying a podcast? I was like, oh, God, no. Who wants to listen to me? But and at first we had like three listeners, but it has grown. It definitely has grown. And now we're going to be sharing it on the radio at 6 o'clock in the morning. The podcast is every other week. So I follow a council meeting. And so what happens at the council meeting the night before, I talk about the next morning. I go into more in-depth explanation of a project or maybe why something happened the way that it happened. In the beginning, I was doing a lot of explaining how government works in general and how the city's council process goes if they want to get on the agenda. And so yesterday, we talked about upcoming retirement of our fire chief.
0: Yeah.
22: Jason
0: Martin. We had Jason on here a few weeks ago.
22: Yeah, he reflected on his time at the city. And we also talked about our new firefighters that we just recently swore in. We talked about our solar project a little. So we have a large solar project in the works at the airport. It is a 5-megawatt solar project. It will be the largest municipally owned solar project in the state of New Hampshire. It is a net metering project. It's complicated. It's not straightforward. So in the past, the city has we've done several solar projects, but we've done it through what's called a power purchase agreement. So basically, they build the solar project on our roof or on our property, and then we get the benefit of it through reduced energy costs through an agreement. It's usually a 20-year agreement. So we have several power purchase agreements. And it's never been right. The numbers have not been right.
1: They don't on any of them.
22: Yeah, to make it attractive enough to do it ourselves until we have a 5-megawatt. When you get to those bigger numbers, it becomes more financially and there's more financial incentive for you to actually own it.
1: Savings differential is massive.
22: Yeah.
0: Well, we have got to go to a quick break right here to get a word from the sponsors. We'll be back in about 4 or 5 minutes, and we will accomplish in 20 minutes everything going on in the city. We'll be right back.

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8: And welcome back to Saturday Morning Live. Randy Filio in studio with my co-host Dan Eaton. And Elizabeth Furland, who is the City of Keene City Manager, in studio with us. We got about 23 minutes left to solve the rest of Keene's problems here. But while we're discussing this, we had gone to break and we are talking about something people don't hear a lot of, and that's the solar power project that we have down at the Keene Airport. So And I know Elizabeth had had updated us on the city council about a week ago and the complexities that you were falling into.
9: Yeah. Well, what a great location for it, too.
8: And the amount of time that you have to putting into this. But it's worthwhile because, you're going to explain why.
10: Yeah, so it is complicated, but the in the past, it really the numbers haven't really made sense for us to own a solar project. And at the time when we were looking at this, we started looking at it in 24. We actually started moving forward in 25. But at that time, if you remember, there was a tax incentive, a 30% tax credit that private developers were getting. So in all those agreements that we made for power purchase agreements, the people who were investing were able to get that tax credit, and the city never really did. We get the benefit of it because it was part of the financial model, but we didn't actually get that tax credit. So by building and owning it, we had the opportunity to do that. But we were running out of time because the tax credit is going away. And there was a provision that allowed you to safe harbor your project. And what that meant was you had to buy 5% of allowable components for the solar project before the end of 25. And so we were rushing to safe harbor because it means a lot. Councilor Filio knows this, but this is a $14 million project. We're talking, depending upon...
9: 70, 75 million.
10: Well, we're talking about $2.9 million in a rebate.
9: Right.
10: So, because we get a little less as a municipality, but it depends on whether we are able to do two things. One, keep that safe harbor. And I didn't, after the changeover with the One Big Beautiful Bill, I wasn't sure we were going to be able to do it.
8: Wasn't so beautiful.
10: Yeah, it didn't work for us because they took away the safe harbor in that bill. We had already started the project. We'd already been moving forward in the preliminary process, and that went away. And so I was going after the credit another way, and that is through domestic content. But at the time, we bought the solar panels, and you could not get those solar panels domestically. This is back in 2025. So I wasn't sure we were going to be able to get it. And then when I was preparing for a meeting, I found a court case that just happened where the IRS determination that the 5% safe harbor wasn't allowable for projects over 1.5 megawatts. They ruled that that you couldn't do that, that we were eligible. Yeah, because people had already started their projects.
9: Sure.
10: And so I don't know if the case is going to get appealed or what will happen to it, but we jumped as soon as we saw that and made sure that we had all of our documents in place for that 5% safe harbor. We had a conversation with the council about it. And then in addition, sort of as a backup plan, we are working on this other domestic content. So you need to buy your steel for your racking system domestically, and that was a lot harder than it is now. It actually
9: sure is
10: much easier now to get it, and we have worked with Revision Energy, who, by the way, has been awesome. They have been huge advocates for us.
9: Good reputation.
10: Yeah, and they were able to find a domestic source. I lost all the something.
9: You've got a headset that occasionally does that.
10: Oh, okay. It's like,
9: you're
10: all
9: still,
10: right. They shut me off.
8: The headsets come in and go
10: all
8: out.
10: Right, all right, good.
9: Randy and I would never dare to do that. Right, Forrest, maybe.
8: Yeah, Forrest might shut us down.
10: I can reach him.
9: Ah.
10: So we are still also pursuing the domestic content as well.

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1: It's at the airport on land. Nothing was going to happen.
2: Right.
1: There was, you know, it wasn't developable land. It wasn't, you couldn't use it for airport purposes. There were height restrictions. It couldn't be developed for something else. And so really it makes a whole lot of sense to put it there. And then the other thing is, because this is a net metering arrangement, we needed to partner with other municipal or county organizations because we don't have enough city power for all of those net metering credits. And so far, the county has said that they would be interested.
2: Because we had looked into doing this 10 years ago,
1: yeah. And
2: the numbers didn't work at the time.
1: At the time, yeah. And so we're working out the final details. I just had one meeting with the commissioners, and right now the city attorney is tweaking the language of the net metering agreement because they wanted one change, which I had no problem with. And then hopefully we'll be able to lock that in. And then the county gets the benefit of the project. The city gets the benefit of the project. And the town of Swansea gets a benefit from the project.
2: Commissioner Clark was here last week,
1: great.
2: And this would be right up his alley.
1: Oh, yeah. Yeah,
3: no, he loves
1: he
3: us.
1: Was there. Yeah, yeah.
3: He's a net metering guy.
1: Yep. Yeah. Yes, he is. Yeah, yeah.
3: So that's just one thing that was on your desk.
1: That is one thing.
2: And this is, again, just a point to make that the people that call in and say cities and towns aren't doing the work, the work that goes into this and the stress and pressure of timelines and almost being able to read the future is huge. So the work from the city manager's desk, from the county administrator's desk, all these local cities and towns, what they have to do that nobody ever sees.
3: Oh, no,
1: the hours
3: in this one. And when you gave the presentation to the city council, a few weeks ago, our eyes glazed over because it was like, oh, my God. And I joked at the end of it, she got to talk, and I said, oh, is that all? Because I'm like, oh, my God.
2: Elizabeth has a reputation for doing her homework.
1: thank you. Yes. Yeah, you kind of have to. These are big decisions, and when I take it very seriously, when I make a recommendation to the city council, I want, I'm an advocate for the community, so I want to make sure I'm giving you good information to make good
3: decisions. And you get all the blame and none of the credit. That's
2: right.
3: Just how it
1: that's
3: works.
1: That's okay. We're really not in this job for credit.
3: That's politics. Yeah.
2: But it is consistent.
3: Exactly.
2: Consistency counts.
3: Then social media, which I'll turn on after the show. And I'm glad you brought that up because this is one of these things, it's not one of these sexy stories that the media picks up on. It's kind of like,
2: right.
3: And so I'm glad you brought that up because it's one of those things in the hours that you put into it and the time.
2: The time
3: we mentioned
2: is unbelievable.
3: That you're like the CEO for Keene and then you have the 15 board of directors, which is us.
1: Yeah.
3: You have to present this to 15 board of directors, which we have to send back to our constituents and try to justify it. So you did your homework well. You really did on this one. You had to explain something none of us had a clue about.
1: I'm going to be holding my breath until we're out there cutting that ribbon, right? Because there's a lot of work left to do. While the airport is a great location for this project, it comes with complications. We had to jump through a lot of FAA hoops to do the project.
2: And I would think there'd be some EPA ones as well.
1: And there was some DES hoops as well. And then there was a protected bird that was found out there. We had to move around the bird, the nesting area, and then adjust the layout for the solar panel. But I didn't want to reduce the size. Mm-hmm. So, yeah, there's a lot of, there's a lot of juggling that goes on. So when we are out there, and I'm hoping the county and town of Swansea and the city of Keene will all be out there together cutting that ribbon.
3: We'll have a big party.
1: Yeah.
3: Solar powered party.
2: Only other project I want to see there is make the airport road connect to Winchester Street.
1: Oh, interesting.
2: That would be phenomenal for the airport, for the community, safer on Route 32.
3: Of course, the airport road, is a private driveway.
1: That's
3: the airport road is not a road.
2: Right.
3: So that's one of the issues, which the public works director, who's coming in next, very eloquently pointed that out.
1: That's right.
3: That it's a driveway.
1: It's a driveway to the wastewater treatment plant. And what people don't often understand is a wastewater treatment plant is a separate enterprise fund.
2: Yep.
1: It is not

0: part of general taxation or the general fund. And so there's some complications with that road.
1: But wouldn't be insurmountable. No. What a great thing that would be for them.
2: Anything's possible. I think there's a lot of wetlands to cut through. Dan, you're in charge.
0: That's right. Look into it. Let me know what you find.
1: My other project is making all the new tree placements in the community be American elms.
2: That's the other thing he talks about.
0: Well, we have to have a mix because the problem is in the past, we planted large quantities of one species.
2: Right.
0: And then that species.
2: Monoculture. That's the word. Right.
0: And
2: monoculture.
0: Then species gets a disease and then we're wiped out.
2: But so. we have to plant at least one American elm. And we're just calling
1: the American elm is
0: we will.
1: Was made it so that it would be disease resistant.
2: We'll call it the eaten elm and we'll see how long it lasts.
1: No, that'll get it cut down in a heartbeat.
0: So, you know, the other thing at the airport that's happening right now, and I talked about this at the council meeting, is we've been working for actually a couple years with Dartmouth Hitchcock to bring DART helicopter to the airport. And it kind of would start and stop and start and stop, and they would evaluate it and look whether or not it made sense. And our FBO there, Mananek Aviation, she has been great. She's been advocating for this for a while, Beth Mandel, and it's finally happening, at least on a trial basis. So how this is structured right now, and I got questions from the Sentinel about this. City's not paying for it. There's nothing coming out of our pocket. This is something that the hospital is doing. They're renting space for a trailer from Mananek Aviation. So they have an arrangement with Mananek Aviation. We're getting the lease revenue from Mananek Aviation. And it's a trial because until they know if there's going to be enough demand or if this is going to work, they're going to try it out. So they haven't really said a lot about it because they're like, well, we're just trying it right now and we'll see. But I do think I'm hoping it's going to be a great fit for them. It's great for us because it brings emergency response to our residents and visitors much faster.
2: Literally seconds, yeah.
1: Right at the moment. This region or our mutual aid system provides the largest call volume overall to Mount Wachusett, I think it is. It is the next helicopter in line or right in that vicinity. We are their largest customer. So there is a lot more volume here than anybody has any understanding of.
2: Yeah. And I see where we get a new hangar being built down there. Additional revenues coming in.
0: And big hangar, yeah.
2: That's a large one. That rivals CNS's hangar down there.
0: Yeah, Jack Franks is building that.
2: Yeah. Jack's tried to get Jack on the show. He's been busy. He's going to come on the show. Jack Franks is it's going to be a name, I think, in the city you're going to be hearing for a while. He's a developer. He's involved with the purchase of the Grange.
1: Right.
2: He's developed quite a few apartment complexes in the Swansea area, Walpole. He's a name I think we're going to be hearing more often here in Keene. Not today, but down the road.
0: Right.
2: Elizabeth, we have like 7 minutes left to finish up and everything.
0: So I just want to talk about the revaluation.
2: I had that on my list.
0: Okay. That's a big
1: – nothing controversial.
0: I'm giving it – and then I'm going to leave.
2: I'm giving
0: this all to you.
2: Thanks. We know it's coming.
0: Yeah. So we're working on the revaluation of property values in the city. So this is required every 5 years, and we have to follow the regulations of the state of New Hampshire Department of Revenue. So if we don't bring our values up to 100%, they can actually do it for us.
1: Impose it.
0: That's correct. So we have to do it. And as everyone knows, the cost of residential housing has gone through the roof.
2: Yep.
0: And so the last 5 years, what's happened is it's shifted. So the values are greater in residential properties than they are in commercial. I mean, the shift, more of it has shifted. And so what's going to happen during the reval – so I use this example, and it drives the assessor crazy when I do it. But I say, go on to the city's website, on the assessing department, pull up your property card. On your property card, you will see your value broken down between your building and your land. Now go to Zillow.
1: Oh, geez.
0: Yes, he hates it when I say this. But it tells you what the real market value of your property is.
1: Yep.
0: So when you compare those two, you will see that your assessment is way below the market value. And right. and we've been seeing that for several years. We have not wanted to do an early revaluation because we knew that it was going to shift more burden to the residential property owners.
1: Do you do the entire city at once?
0: We do the entire city at once. So we do two things. We do a section of the city for review every year so that when we get to the fifth year, everything's been reviewed. But we change the values all at once unless okay. – and the reason for that is because if we got to your house in the first –
1: And you're right in the corner
0: right,
1: of
0: – but then I got to my house late, you know, it wouldn't be fair because right. you would get updated sooner. So we update them all at the same time. But what we do do is in the interim, if you build an addition, if you pull a permit, we're going to increase your value for that, but just not revaluation of your property.
1: Yep.
0: So go. I want people to really take a look at that and understand what market value means because it's going to be sticker shock when we get the new values. And I'm really concerned about that. You know, we just increased the council voted for increased taxes and exemptions for elderly and veterans. We do that as part of the revaluation because if you do not change those values, the people who are getting those exemptions or tax credits, they're not going to be on par. So you have to adjust those at the same time you adjust the value of the property. And so this will give you a sense. We just adjusted them by 60%.
1: And I agree with your assessor that most people don't understand this process at all or how it works. So when you tell them to go to Zillow and they see what the real value is, they're going to go into trauma thinking that's what their tax is going to be.
0: That's not it.
1: That's not how it works because then the percentage drops.
0: That's right. So you first do the value, and then once you have all the value and you know what the expenses are, it's just separating it out after that.
1: Right.
0: So what we think the tax rate will end up being is somewhere in the 20s. And so we'll know more the further we get in this process. But when council gets back from break, there'll be an update to the city council as to what the numbers are looking like.
2: Yeah, welcome back. Here you go.
0: Here you have it.
2: You know, I was just reading, I'm friends with a couple of the city councilors up in Concord. And they just had their reevaluation.
0: Oh, I know.
2: And they are like,
1: they're under fire.
2: Nobody's exempt. The whole state, this is how it works. And everybody in the state, because the selling prices, and unfortunately, Elizabeth, as you were pointing out, though, commercial didn't keep up.
0: No.
2: Commercial prices actually, because there's empty square footage.
1: You have so much of the place exempt because of the state.
0: Yes.
2: Well, it conquered.
1: Yeah.
2: Conquered. The whole damn city is exempt.
1: Yeah.
2: And that's what they're complaining about over there.
1: Right. Yeah.
2: So anyhow, they have their problems. I've been reading about it.
0: But you can see it coming.
2: Yeah.
0: So because, you know, everybody's feeling the pinch. And, you know, the city's feeling the pinch. Residents are feeling the pinch. And when we actually do this revaluation, it's going to cause a lot of concern as to what's going to happen. And it's going to be a lot of work to try to explain why we're doing it. But it doesn't mean that, you know, people will still be happy in the end.
2: Well, nobody's going to be happy about reevaluation.
0: Yeah.
2: You know,
1: they never are.
2: That's what happens when you have a state that's decided, you know what, we're going to run on property taxes. And it goes full circle of what we talked about when Dan and I first got here this morning. And you just pointed out, Elizabeth, on three items. Retirement, rooms and meals, and revenue sharing.
0: Yeah.
2: Came short of $3 million. $3 million a year out of our budget.
0: Yeah.
2: Cut on those three. Now, we didn't talk about like the other 10 items that are in there that they've been cutting, like, you know, the business enterprise tax and, you know, and the other shortages they gave us. We can't afford these cuts anymore. And, but you're right, with the evaluations.
1: And Kelly just signed another bill for multinational corporations to be tax exempt.
2: You know.
1: So less money again coming into the state.
2: So, I mean, it's not going to be an easy year, being a city manager or a city council, and then explaining to the constituents and the citizens of Keene, this is how the state does it.
1: I thought you said earlier that the city council did all the work and all these problems were the city manager's fault.
2: Well, that's how it works. You know, the constituents blame us. And we're about to leave. But as we leave on that, but I've always said, even on this show, I said the buck stops with the city council. If you have a problem, eight city councilors can control anything that goes on in the city. The buck stops here. So yeah. I have no...
0: You've always been good about that.
2: I have no problem taking the heat, and that's why we're here on the radio. And our emails are public, and I have no problem taking the heat. And, and if I can't back myself up, then shame on me. But anyhow, well, that's Elizabeth. Thank you. We're going to have you back.
1: Hope you're a more regular visitor.
2: You've got 3 inches of stuff still to talk about.
0: It's all right.
2: We only made it out of one page, and you're going to enjoy the rest of your weekend off.
0: Yeah, so you're going to have a great conversation with our public works director next.
2: Send them in. You know, throw red meat
1: into
2: the
1: downtown. Here we go for downtown.
2: All right, okay. Hey, we're going to go to a break in a few minutes, and when we come back, it's our public works director is going to be on here to justify all of the road construction projects going on in Keene and how inexpensive they are. We'll be back shortly.
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18: From ABC News, I'm Brian Clark. The CDC is reporting at least 7,000 cases of cyclosporiasis across 34 states. With more than 5,000 cases of that painful stomach bug, Michigan is the most affected state. And ABC's Ike Ajachi says one source has been linked to iceberg lettuce from central Mexico that's been distributed at Taco Bell locations in five states.
19: Taylor Farms, one of the nation's largest producers of fresh veggies, is voluntarily pulling all of its central Mexico iceberg lettuce from the U.S. market indefinitely. Now, Taco Bell says it's already removed the affected lettuce from its restaurants nationwide out of an abundance of caution.
18: The U.S. has a seventh straight night of attacks on Iran, targeted military logistics and infrastructure, along with underground weapons storage and Iran's maritime capabilities. Iran says that 50 people have been killed in the U.S. strike since they resumed July 6th. ABC's Stephen Portnoy at the White House says prices are climbing at home.
20: This week, the White House said Iran is still talking to the U.S., but there's no sign the two sides might soon return to the table to revive the ceasefire. Overnight, global oil prices were up nearly 5%, and here at home, gasoline is now creeping closer to $4 a gallon for regular, up 12 cents in the past week, and up more than a dollar since the start of the war.
18: President Trump threatened sanctions against Canada as a result of the poor air quality that's affecting over 100 million people in the U.S. caused by smoke from wildfires burning in Ontario. The entire state of Michigan is under alert, says ABC meteorologist Samara Theodore.
21: Over 900 wildfires currently burning in Canada. That smoke really impacting parts of Marquette. Saturday, 8 p.m., though, things start to improve in the New York tri-state area, where we're going to be seeing that World Cup taking place in New Jersey as that rain comes in.
18: President Trump is set to attend the World Cup final in New Jersey tomorrow between Spain and Argentina. 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
18: The flooding in the Texas Hill Country has killed at least two people. Several hundred had to be rescued, and now the cleanup operation has begun. But Governor Greg Abbott, who declared a major disaster, said the cleanup still carries plenty of risks, including the risks of further flooding, even though the rain has passed.
24: Even though the worst of the rain is going to be behind us for a while, as in for days, the rivers are going to continue to rise.
18: Future wars might be fought by robots instead of soldiers, sailors, and pilots, so the U.S. infrastructure is adjusting, as ABC's Jim Ryan explains.
25: When two Apache helicopter pilots were forced to ditch in the Gulf of Oman, they were picked up by an unmanned boat. It was three drone boats that were sent to blow up an Iranian ship and submarine maintenance base last week. The startup behind the drones, Saronic Technologies, is breaking ground on an 850-acre shipyard on the Texas Gulf Coast and plans to start building vessels there by 2028.
18: That's ABC's Jim Ryan. Seven aid workers from the Samaritan's Purse charity are being quarantined at a U.S.-backed Ebola isolation facility in Kenya. The organization has more than 70 members in the Democratic Republic of Congo to deal with the outbreak. The organization tells ABC News that includes 44 Americans. None of the seven quarantined employees have developed any symptoms. I'm Brian Clark, ABC News.
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2: And welcome back to hour number three in a quick first 2 hours it was, Dan.
3: Dan
2: was in the studio with me, and the city manager had a stack of stuff. We never got off page one.
3: Poor Elizabeth came in with these files under her arms, and I'm looking at her going, you planning for the week? Because we take one page and go for hours.
2: She was ready to go. Yeah, she didn't make it off. I think she made it to page two.
3: But as is Elizabeth's norm, she came prepared anything.
2: Yeah. Yeah, nothing was going to slide by, except maybe construction projects, which is why we have our Public Works Director, Don Lusher, in studio, and thank you for coming in. We appreciate it.
4: Thank you for having me, Counselor. I'm feeling a little pressure right now. You're putting a lot of pressure on me, telling me about how good my boss did, and now I've got to live up to that.
2: Oh, yeah, she did great. Of course, we made sure we left all the expensive items for you right now, and it's all fun and games.
4: Easy peasy.
3: And at the break, I had suggested that I was going to jump in on a couple other things. She goes, oh, no. Leave that for the next run. So she put it all on your shoulders.
2: Yeah, it's all on your shoulders.
4: Construction I can handle.
2: Yeah. Well, obviously, the one that's the most obvious, that we've only been talking about for 10, 15 minutes, or shall I say like 5 or 6 years, the downtown project. Whether parts of it people agree, parts people disagree, including myself. But the bottom line is it's starting.
3: We all agree it should have been done in 1980.
2: And I do want to say Liberty Utilities, who has been cutting downtown in front of a lot of the businesses on the west side. I will say I talked to a couple of the business owners there, and they said that Liberty Utilities handled that flawlessly, that the communication that they had, and if that's any sign of what's to come for the rest of the project, that's good news, because they said they were very forthcoming. They were there. They go in. They talk to the business owners. And so far, so good. We're only a weekend,
4: But that first week is the hardest, and we got that behind us, so I think it's a good sign. Liberty has been great to work with from the beginning. The local operations manager, Steve Roakes, is a real veteran here in the city. He's been with Liberty in the city for decades. He's one of those people that has just a encyclopedic knowledge of every pipe that they own in the city. It's really quite impressive.
3: And it's helpful.
4: And it's very helpful. And he and our ombudsman actually did a tour of the downtown businesses in the Central Square area and over the last couple of weeks and tried to meet with folks, tell them what to expect and let them know, what they were going to be doing. So he's just absolutely great.
2: Now, as far as Casella Construction, who's going to be doing the bulk of the project, I mean, Liberty's putting in their new lines, which is good, because in years past, you would do the project, tear it up, then, the gas company would come in later and say, oh, by the way, can we tear it back up again to put our lines down? So nice to have it all coordinated. Now, Casella is going to be coming in, obviously, right behind them. I believe, is it next week they're going to start unloading equipment and...
4: So we are right now working on a lease agreement with the property owner for that vacant lot on Gilbo Ave. And once that lease agreement gets finalized, I think it'll probably be Monday or Tuesday, they're going to start mobilizing in and delivering equipment and materials and all the rest. So setting up their work area first. They're expecting to start work in the street on Monday the 27th.
2: Okay. So they're going to start on Monday the 27th. Now, there's been a little bit of back and forth and talk and, you know, over the last couple of weeks about where it's going to start. So I guess in a couple of weeks when they do start, where are they going to be starting?
4: Well,
3: big question to answer.
4: It's a big question. And unfortunately, it's still not ironed out. I would say right now it's sort of etched in jello. Tentatively, they're talking about starting on the north side of Central Square. But I think a lot of it is actually going to come down
2: northeast side?
4: The stage side.
2: Oh, on the stage, yep, in front of the stage. Yep. So in the center part of it now, they're kind of, originally it was going to be in front of City Hall.
4: Yeah.
2: Now they're kind of moving it over a little bit. Okay.
4: It's about coordinating with Liberty's work.
2: Right.
4: So I think a lot of it is going to come down to how much progress Liberty makes next week.
2: Right.
4: And if
2: chop, Liberty, let's go.
4: If they're able to, you know, make good progress and wrap up what they're doing there, it might make more sense for Casella to start right behind them on that west side.
2: Okay.
4: So that they are still working out those details, unfortunately.
2: So it's tentative. Now, yeah. I know a couple of meetings ago, they had thought maybe we'll do the road work first and go in and grab the sidewalks later. I know that was a little bit kind of a toss in the air also. Now, and I know it's hard to nail you down because like nailing jello to a wall, we don't really know. If they start in front of the stage, is the sidewalks going to be coming up or are they just going to initially do one or both lanes? So I guess if they're starting in front of the stage, is traffic still going to be a go around the common, or are we going to be detouring the complete traffic around the common?
4: No, we won't be detouring completely around the common yet. And I should back up and say,
3: notice he said yet.
4: Yet. Yeah. One of the first things that's going to happen that first week is they're going to be kind of little bit of everywhere. Because what they've got to do before they really get into, you know, laying pipe is what we call test pits exploratory excavation. So it's really a function of having so much utility infrastructure in such a tight space, mm-hmm. Where there's areas where they're going to be crossing over one pipe to put in another and they're very close together, they're going to excavate out, find those pipes and get exact measurements on them before they go in to lay the pipe. That way they know they're not going to have a conflict when they start laying the infrastructure. So that's going to happen kind of spots here and there around the square that first week. Then they'll start actually working wherever they end up deciding to work. On the north side of the square, there are very, very few utility connections to the buildings that come off of that north leg.
2: Okay.
4: All of the church, the bank, the stage building, they're actually fed from the sides or from the back.
2: Okay.
4: So they're not going to need to replace the sidewalks right away.
2: Okay.
4: They're going to do the work that's in the travel lane. So the water lines, mostly the water lines. Curbing, you know, that sort of stuff. Eventually, what they've been talking about, you know, this last week is wanting to make sure that that block was completely finished and done completely. During the pre-construction conference a couple weeks ago, mm-hmm. They floated a lot of ideas. They threw some stuff against the wall to see what would stick.
2: Yeah.
4: One of the ideas they talked about was, well, we'll tear out the sidewalks and we'll just put them down as asphalt temporarily. Mm. I think they've abandoned that wisely.
2: Okay.
4: They also talked about trying to extend down Main Street and just do the underground work, but not do the sidewalks. I think mm-hmm. they've backed away from that plan.
2: Okay.
4: They talked about removing the parking in the median on Main Street. They realized that was not going to be a good way to go. So there was a lot of ideas that were thrown out during that initial meeting that, right. you know, after they've sharpened their pencils and really thought things through a little bit, they decided.
2: Yeah, against. I was at the meeting and I saw a lot of eyes kind of get wide-eyed. They're like, what?
4: Yeah, you were hearing it at the same time as us.
2: Yeah, so. I know. Yeah. There were some wide eyes that say, we haven't heard that one before.
4: That's an interesting idea.
2: But yeah, they were floating some concepts. So, So it looks like at least, you know, and obviously this is going to be a 2.5-3 year project, whatever it turns out to be. Hopefully they get it done in two.
4: Yeah.
2: You know,
4: they're not going to get it done in two.
2: Yeah. Well, you know, I was trying to be optimistic here, man.
4: Yeah, that's great.
2: You know, so at least we know, okay, the first part of it for those listening, because, you know, it's a long project. So let's just go one section at a time.
4: Right.
2: So it's going to start in front of the stage, but the sidewalk's not coming up.
4: Yeah.
2: So
4: not immediately.
2: For now.
4: Not immediately.
2: For now,
4: yeah.
2: Right. Okay.
3: But so, it's nice the way they're fed that just makes that one section a lot cleaner.
2: Well, that's one thing you mentioned, that a lot of the businesses in the Central Square area, they are electrical, and a lot of the utility lines come from the behind the buildings, yeah, not from the front of the
4: building. Pretty much all of the electrical was moved to the rears of the buildings in like the 2014-2015 timeframe. Okay. We still have these big electrical vaults in the sidewalk. You walk over, it's like a grate in the sidewalk, right, with a big void space. Those used to be where the transformers were located to feed all of these buildings. If you spend any time downtown, you know that it's a little bit, prone to water.
3: Yeah.
2: Right.
4: And they would have problems with those vaults getting flooded and shorting out and whatnot. So I'm sure you know about that. So all of that. Those transformers and everything was moved to the rear of the building. And that was just before I came. They were finishing up that work when I joined the city in 2016.
2: Well, that's why we did Roxbury Street. Because if you look at the old maps of Keene, Town Brook, as it's called, went under City Hall.
4: Well,
2: it still does. There's still water there.
4: It's
2: wet.
4: The Town Brook is still under City Hall.
2: Right.
4: It was rerouted when we built the garage.
2: Right.
4: But the brick conduit is still under the City Hall. And actually, one of the projects that is coming up is to fill that void space so we don't get the sediment from around the foundation moving into that storm drain and causing settlement in City Hall.
2: Because what people don't know, not too long ago, if it rained hard, the basement of City Hall would flood out from the overflow from the underground Town Brook.
4: Yep.
2: So we're built in a swamp. Yeah. You know, you look around Keene, it's all hills. Well, water goes downhill, and it winds up in Keene.
4: At the bottom of the bowl.
2: As you know, you don't have to go too deep in Keene to hit water.
4: No.
2: You know, which I guess is a good thing during a drought, because we have more water than a lot of other areas do. But
4: yeah, we are lucky in that respect.
2: But except we're building projects, makes it a little bit more complicated.
4: Yeah.
2: So, you know, that's a downtown project. I don't want to spend an hour talking about it, because we've spent the last 6 years talking about it.
4: Well, but, 8 years. But
2: unless you want to keep talking about it, that's fine.
4: There's one thing I did want to mention, and I put it in my email update yesterday. The engineering team on Thursday went out, and this was actually a request from our coffee and hard hats meeting a couple weeks ago. Mm-hmm. They tied ribbons around the trees that are going to be removed.
2: Yeah, good luck with that one. I saw that. I'm going out of town when that happens.
4: Yeah, so if people see the pink ribbons, those are trees that are going to be coming down. The blue ribbons are actually going to be transplanted to other street tree locations.
2: And the trees that don't have any ribbons on them are just staying as is, at least for now.
4: Being protected,
2: yeah. I saw there's a couple of decent-sized trees in front of the stage area that are coming down. But those are going to be replaced.
4: Those will be replaced, for sure.
2: But they're going to be smaller trees that replace them. It takes a while for them to grow up, but they're going to be replaced.
4: Yep.
2: So basically, everything with the pink that's coming down. Well, I believe if I remembered right from the last meeting, when all is said and done, there'll be 45% more trees downtown than we have
4: about
2: right now.
4: That, yeah, it's about that number.
2: About 45% more trees.
4: Yeah, we're taking out, I should memorize this number by now, but I think we're removing 67 and we're planting 155.
2: Right. So, I mean, you know, and obviously, you know, they're not going to be fully mature trees that are going to be replanted. There'll be smaller trees.
3: Baby American elms.
2: Dan wants to make, we have to put in a couple of American elms down there.
4: I heard that comment, and my heart went pitter-pat with Elizabeth's answer, is we can't do all of one species. It has to be a blend.
3: No argument there, but it's the Elm City. There ought to be an attempt to bring back that legacy.
2: I want to call it the Eaton Tree.
4: Okay. All right. I'll see what I can do.
2: We'll follow up on that one. Dan, I will. I swear to God, I'll name it after you when we put it down.
3: There should be more than one, but you said, okay, we're almost done with this. I think the trauma is just beginning. People know the projects here, but now they want to know the intimate details, and they really want to know timelines. You guys have been off to a great start on social media of getting little snippets in. I'm hoping that's going to be enhanced or enlarged in the volume of snippets that go up on Facebook or social media in general. I saw one the other day that dispelled a whole bunch of the rumors of the mass devastation people were projecting for Central Square.
2: For the Common. The Common is going to be common. Gone. They're taking pictures of it saying, here's your picture, see it now because it's going to be gone. It's like, no, it's not.
3: And Common's this not thing just went, you know, it a went click viral. On the fountain, then a click on the bandstand, staying, check mark.
4: Yep. Right.
3: And then finally a tree or something that goes.
2: One dead tree.
4: There's one tree on the Common that's coming down because it's unhealthy. I can't take any credit for that, Dan.
2: You're on air. Go ahead and take it.
4: Rebecca Landry and Asa Kramer is the communications team, I guess we'd say, for the city. They're the ones who are doing that social media stuff, and it's just phenomenal.
3: I hope they just go to it a lot more with timelines and what's actually going on, and that just dispels all the myths and the keyboard warriors.
4: Yeah. I'm proud to say that I do not have a social media presence.
3: Wise man.
4: So I lean on them for that, but they do a great job with it. What I have committed to is doing at least weekly project update via the project's email list.
3: Nice.
4: So for folks that are interested in the project, live or work downtown, highly recommend signing up for that email group.
3: And they do that how?
4: They go to the website. There's a tile for the downtown project.
3: What website?
4: KeenNH.gov.
3: Okay.
4: You're a pro. You're good at this. KeenNH.gov is the city's website. They'll see a tile for the downtown project right on the home screen. Click on that, and there'll be a button to sign up for email updates.
3: Outstanding.
4: Very simple. And they'll get, at least one a week. Like if there's going to be a change in traffic pattern, we'll send out a flash message on that. So one or two, maybe a week, but we're not going to overload people, but we'll keep you updated.
3: But helpful and lets people plan their schedules or plan their day or their weekend or however.
4: And we have a project ombudsman for that purpose as well. So George's fantastic. He's out there pretty much every day talking to businesses and answering questions. And his number's available on the website as well, and people can get a hold of him if they've got
2: George is a fellow school board member. Actually, he's the chair of the school board.
4: Yep.
2: He's a gentleman. Yep. And if you can describe him, he's a gentleman.
4: Yep.
2: You know, he'll go into these businesses and just be polite, and it's like, and he'll tell the truth. Yep. He's not a politician. Per se, in this role, I mean, on school board, he's a little bit of a politician.
4: Yep.
2: But I mean, as the ombudsman, he really wants to hear.
4: Yeah.
2: Tell the truth and what do you think and the good, the bad, and the ugly, and then he reports it back to you. And then you have to filter it more politely for the city council.
3: It's great for the businesses that are affected, but I'm thinking about the people who don't live in Keene but work in Keene or shop in Keene that need the information as much as the businesses do and have a similar effect, and that you do not have to be a resident of the city of Keene to get on that email list.
4: No, right. Not at all.
2: No, and I talked early in the show that, about 80% of our constituents don't vote and a lot of them are feeling disenfranchised. And these type of things help, as Dan just pointed out, the little podcast, the little click updates on social media. Because unfortunately, too many people get their information off social media.
3: And there's too many keyboard warriors who are ignorant but managed to take the time to demonstrate how ignorant they are by being keyboard warriors.
2: Like I said, there was two of them on there that said the common is going to be gone as we know it. Here it is. Not a bit of truth to what they said. And then even when I commented on it, I said, no, not true. And they said, well, where'd you get your information from? I'm like, it's like, seriously, you know, are we really going to go down this road? It's like, okay, you know, gee, I should.
3: That part's great.
2: It's like, I should have known better. I'll just shut up.
3: You can just do a comedy show.
2: Oh, yeah. You know, but one thing that's good, we'll just stay on this downtown project for a while. If you have lemons, you make lemonade. And I mean, it's pulling the downtown merchants together.
3: Yep, absolutely.
2: You know, which they have to.
3: Right.
2: The Colonial Theater, the outdoor stage that they're doing, the extra events they're going to be doing downtown. And Mark Robillard from the Downtown Group.
3: Yep.
2: It's a small community. And, you know, I've heard people, you know, comment on Island Street. There's another fun one for you there, right? Glad that one's finished. But the difference with downtown is it affects... Well, as Mark Robillard pointed out, if you accumulate downtown Keene all together, it's our largest employer in the city.
4: Right.
2: You know, so as Dan mentioned, people coming in out of town, they're our largest employer.
4: But so, it's more than just economic activity. It's really the heart of the community.
2: Absolutely.
4: Like you go downtown and you feel something special. I don't know how to describe it, but, you know.
3: There are very few other downtowns anywhere that have the effect Keene does.
4: Even if it's just having a drink on the sidewalk, it's fantastic.
2: Yep. Right. Yeah. And, you know, you mentioned, I can go to that too. You're starting in front of the stage, and I know it's, like you said, it's fluid. It's a fluid situation right now. You know, nothing's 100% definite except the project's getting done. This is going to be basically done during the day. That's the plan right now. So people that are going to be sitting outdoors at the stage, as long as the sidewalk's not coming up, are they still going to be able to sit outside? Although it might be a little noisy, you know, during the day part of it. Will they still be available for outdoor seating?
4: Generally, yes.
2: Okay.
4: Initially we had told the folks that have those sidewalk cafes, when your phase of construction, you know, that summer, you're not going to be able to have your sidewalk cafe. That went over, like you might imagine.
2: Oh, I was there.
4: So we went back to the drawing board and rethought that plan. And what we basically came up with is, okay, well, you can have the sidewalk cafe during the summer. At least a couple weeks before we're working in front of your section and we need to tear up the sidewalk, we're going to let you know you need to get rid of your furniture, get rid of your tables and chairs and lighting and what have you. Got to get rid of it. You can expect there's going to be at least a couple of windows of 3 weeks during that construction season that we're going to be working in front of your business, and you're not going to be able to have that sidewalk. The rest of the summer will accommodate it. And, you know, there might be a time when, you know, they tear up the sidewalk to do the infrastructure underground piece, and there's 2 or 3 weeks where you can have your patio out there on gravel, and that's okay. You know,
2: I remember having a discussion at one of the MSFI meetings a while ago on this. I remember that. And somebody pointed out, well, you know, what if we just took a big tarp and put it over the dirt and put chairs, tables, chairs? So, you know, there's a little bit of ingenuity. It's like, okay.
3: Yeah. For what they're paying to have their tables and chairs out there and disrupt the just walking community, I don't think anybody has a right to gripe.
2: No. The city's very generous as far as, you know, some cities really charge a lot of money for outdoor tables
3: and
2: chairs.
3: You bet they do.
2: Keene doesn't.
4: Right.
2: Because I think part of a successful downtown is, and Portsmouth does as well, the more outdoor seating and people you have outside, the more outdoor events, the more people coming into your town want to stop.
4: Right.
2: You know, you drive through a town and you see nothing. It's like, hit the gas. Let's get to the next town.
4: It is an attractant. It will be inconvenient. It'll be a little dusty and noisy, but we were going to accommodate those sidewalk cafes as much as we can.
2: Now, during the whole construction, was it just a rumor that you're going to put your desk in the gazebo and put complaint department up there and monitor it? Was that just a rumor?
4: I think that maybe that was the city engineer that was going to do that.
2: Yeah, you're going to call Public Works. Sorry, we are closed for the next 3 years. So basically, that's what the ombudsman's for. If there's a problem with a merchant or whatever, they have the ombudsman's number, and he's kind of like their direct line if something's...
4: Yeah, so George's job is not to be an advocate for the project. It's right. really to be a conduit between the businesses and the residents that live in the project area and the project team. You know, right. he's not, I've told him he's not responsible for solving the problem. He's responsible for making sure that Brian and Casella know what the problem is right. and that they're doing something about
2: and
4: it.
2: And I was at that meeting the other day, the Hard Hats meeting. And for folks listening, the project manager from Casella, the project manager, you know, he was very polite. He understands the situation. And Casella, of course, they've done work here in Keene before. Mm-hmm. They're not coming in just putting their head to the ground, just digging and not paying attention to what's going around them. Right. You know, he was very aware of the situation, where they're at, what they're doing, the concern for the merchants. And I liked his attitude.
4: Yeah.
2: And he said, we're not going to come in here this first week and do shock and awe. He said, that's not where he said, we're coming in and soft pedaling yeah. for a little bit and getting things going. So I appreciated his attitude.
4: Yeah.
2: Because, you know, I mean, some cities, some firms, they wouldn't care. We're coming in, we're getting the job done. We're oblivious to what's going on around us.
4: Yeah,
2: I liked his attitude.
4: I've been very pleased with their approach and, you know, they're listening to the feedback that we're giving them, like that idea is not going to work. And have you thought about this? And it's really starting off to be a very collaborative relationship, and that's nothing but a good thing.
3: Forrest is bored with the downtown project.
2: Dan said I'm about to hit the music, so he said that. Forrest's like, yeah, let's get out of here for a little bit. So anyhow, we got to get a word from our sponsors here, which I'm looking at the chart. It's actually, it's 4 minutes. So we're going to let our sponsors get a word in edgewise 4 minutes. Then we'll come back and we'll try to discuss other projects going on in the city. Be right back.

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15: And welcome back to Saturday Morning Live for our last half hour. Joining me in studio is Dan Eaton and our Public Works Director, Don Luciers, explaining all construction projects going on in Keene, but we've only hit one so far.
16: Well, for all those folks that are thinking about calling in with questions, we solved all those problems in the off time, off air.
15: Dan and I do a great job about that. We solve the city's problems for at least a week.
16: Yep.
15: And then we have to come back and duct tape them all back together again next week. But so obviously you got the downtown project going. There's other projects going too, and one, as you know, that you used to receive calls on for 3 years was the Marlboro Street project.
17: Yes.
15: Now, we realize a lot of people don't know the reason that got delayed is because the state was funding it 80%, and they ran out of money, and for the most part. And yeah, it got delayed a little bit.
17: There was a few things with that.
15: Right.
17: Initially, that project, a much, much, much smaller version of that project was going to be done just with city funds.
15: Yes.
17: We had set aside a little under $200,000 to do basically some sidewalk improvements. We applied for a grant using the city's funds that we had put aside as the matching funds, and we were lucky enough to get that. Yeah. So great. Now we can do, you know, five times as much work.
15: And that's good because it's tougher and tougher to get grants,
17: It's very competitive. So we were able to do a larger project, do a lot more safety improvements, crosswalks and whatnot. So that's great, except now, of course, you've got to go through the DOT federal process, which means added review time and, you know, additional studies, and it does stretch things out. But here we are. The nice thing about the downtown project happening is that there's a lot less attention on all the other work that's going on. So Marlboro Street has been under construction for, since the early spring now.
15: Since horses were the main source of transportation, but we're not going to go back that far. Yeah.
17: By the way,
15: the oldest house in Keene is on Marlboro Street.
17: I didn't know that. No.
15: Oldest house in Keene. If you go all the way up Marlboro Street, and then you kind of take a right, which is almost a Marlboro Street extension now, the end of it, up on the left-hand side on the little knoll in the hill is the White House, oldest house in Keene.
16: I'll be darned.
17: Another fun fact, the barn on that property is encroaching on the DOT's right-of-way for the rail trail. They built it too close to the rail tracks.
15: Oh, is that right?
17: Yeah. They actually just recently purchased a little sliver of land from DOT so that it was on their property again.
15: Oh, there you go. See?
17: But I guess the surveyors weren't as good back then.
15: No. This is your land. This is my land. Okay,
17: good
15: we're
17: enough.
15: Good.
17: Yeah. No, but Marlboro Street is underway, and that is going to be a really nice project when it's done. Three new crosswalks. So there'll be crosswalks at Dartmouth and at Baker, where we didn't have them before. And there and also at Grove Street, all of them will have the flashing beacons. So, pedestrian
15: push the button.
17: Yep.
15: Now, we used to, back in my early day, wanted to do those, and they were cost prohibitive. And now that type of technology is relatively inexpensive, right?
17: Relatively. In the world of, construction, inexpensive is a very relative term. But, the new systems are wireless and solar powered. So
15: that's the key, right?
17: And that's really what makes them a lot more affordable is you don't have to get power and a meter and everything else. Yeah. So they're sort of self-contained, autonomous. And they work. They work great.
15: Yeah. I'll tell you the one.
17: Well, they work great as long as people press the buttons.
15: Well, that
17: key element. That is the only drawback.
15: I've seen that also. Yeah. But so one of the questions that I've had on the Marlboro Street project was, they said, why the zigs and the zags? Marlboro Street used to be a straight quarter mile dragway, and I told them that's exactly why.
17: Yeah. So engineers can't charge $225 an hour for zigs and zags. So instead, we call them chicanes. We have to have good words.
15: Okay.
17: A chicane is a traffic calming measure. And it's really, exactly what you just

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1: Well, that's interesting that you mentioned that, calming. When Island Street was finally finished, and then you do the curbing and the white line, people felt initially, oh, my God, it's so narrow. Right. But it's because it was so wide before.
2: Yeah.
1: And that's the whole intent, because Island Street was a dragway also. So, yeah, people think it's narrower. It's not that narrow. It just seems narrow because you've been going too damn fast.
2: It feels narrow, yeah. Right. And that's the idea. The widest vehicle on the road, a big old tractor trailer, can't be wider than 8'6" without a wide load permit and a chase vehicle, right? So 10-foot lanes are plenty wide enough for your car, right? But it does feel a little narrower, and it makes you slow down.
1: Yeah. And it's one of the streets that we've done that on, and I have relatives who live on it, is Eastern Ave. Mm-hmm. That, of course, is Keene's east side bypass to avoid,
2: Yeah.
1: And, it's one of the reasons, same thing. You paint the lines and you try to slow traffic down.
2: Yeah.
1: So there was a reason for the madness, for the zigs and the zags. Or what was that term that you called? What was it?
2: Chicane.
1: Chicane.
2: Yeah.
1: So chicane, we do a chicane, the engineers can charge more per hour.
2: That's right.
1: Than if it's just a twist and a grip.
3: Or they can justify what they charge.
1: Yeah, chicane. Exactly. Somebody came up with that word somewhere.
2: Our contractor painted out the layout of the road so that basically they had a reference point.
1: Right.
2: But eventually, as they go through and they're basically working from Main Street back towards Optical Ave right now. As they go through building the sidewalks, they're going to be putting in curbing in different areas. Mm-hmm. There's going to be like hardened bump out. So it's not just paint. There will be curb extension, rain gardens, and things that will further enhance that feeling of construction.
1: Right. Well, that's great. Because I joke, I'd come home from a hockey game at night and come down Marble Street, and the cars coming the other way at night, it looked like a roller coaster because the headlights would be going up and down and up and down. Yeah. And I'm like, God, we're going to probably get some workman's comp claims from the police department because they're going over these damn bumps all the time. So I
2: recently went through our internal training program and got my CDL. Mostly because I wanted to see what the guys had to go through in order to earn that CDL. We have employees that are required to have it. So I went through with our trainer and he ran me through the whole program. And I will tell you, I never appreciated just how bad Marlboro Street was until I drove it in one of our dump trucks.
1: One of the trucks.
2: It was pretty rough.
1: It was bad.
2: Yeah.
1: And if you didn't drive it every day, you didn't know. But that's why the East Side neighbors would call and say, Randy, please, when are you guys going to fix this? It'd be like, next year.
3: Yeah, did you go through the training or did you actually get the license?
2: I get the license.
3: So now you have to remember, if you go for a drink on Central Square when it's nice out in the outside cafe, it's 0.04 instead of 0.08.
2: I'm very, very careful.
1: That's interesting.
2: Yeah.
3: And what's interesting is it's for CDL drivers. You're driving a big truck. The blood alcohol content should be less. But the 0.04 holds with you no matter what you're driving.
1: Is that right? It's right with you?
2: Yeah. So if I'm driving my personal vehicle, I'm still held to the CDL.
1: See, we can go all over the place on that one. In Japan, it's 0.00.
3: Right.
1: Yeah, you can't. It's just.
3: You cannot drink and drive at all.
1: No, you cannot go out and have a drink and be driving at all. It's 0.00.
2: Yeah. It's not a terrible policy.
1: That's interesting.
3: They still have a high alcoholism rate there.
1: Yeah. They just walk and get
3: trains.
1: A taxi.
3: They pass out on trains.
1: Yeah. Okay. So we get about 10 minutes left. I'm just looking at this. We get, the three pages that are going on. A lot of sidewalk projects going on, obviously. And we were talking with Elizabeth, the city manager, before we came on about the sidewalk paver that we got on the internet, which is I'm telling people, no, it's true. We're not kidding. We actually do go on the internet and look for a use. And that was a great pennies on the dollar investment. Yeah. So that was a good job.
2: No, and we have already, I think, gotten our money's worth out of it. And we've only had it a couple of years. So that program.

0: is working out really well. I know next week they're going to be in Ward 3. Of course, this is our third annual WOW program.
1: Yeah.
0: So that we just finished up Ward 1 and 2. Next week they'll be in Ward 3. So I think Elm Street and North Road are on the docket for sidewalk overlays next week.
1: Now, for people that don't know, ordinance, you know, years ago that was passed, like, you know, new sidewalks now or any sidewalk repair was going to be concrete. When you right. replace a sidewalk, it's going to be concrete because they last way longer.
0: Yeah.
1: The unfortunate part of that is it's way more expensive.
2: Much more expensive.
1: So right now in the, you know, so we could keep construction costs down and the tax rate down. And that's why we went out and bought this used sidewalk paver. You'll see they're redoing them, you know, using asphalt.
0: Yep.
1: And that's why. It was to keep the cost down. And kudos to your department for finding one online. Yeah. That's pretty cool.
0: No, they're a resourceful bunch of dudes.
1: But
0: yeah, for sure. And I also kudos, I think, to the city council for allowing us some flexibility in that policy. You know, I wish I could say that, you know, asphalt sidewalks are cheaper or just as good or whatnot. But the truth is that the concrete sidewalks do last longer. Over their life cycle, they are more cost effective.
1: Dollar for dollar, they're cost effective.
0: Yeah. But we've got 20 or so miles of asphalt still, and we got to do something with them.
1: Yeah.
0: So this allows us to do a inexpensive maintenance on
2: everybody's
0: them.
2: Feeling the pinch. Concord, outside of downtown where it's all concrete, Concord's redoing all of their sidewalks, and they're all being done in asphalt.
0: Yeah.
1: You know, so, Concord's downtown. That's interesting because I was up in – you're in Concord a lot. I visit my son occasionally up in Concord. I just go to visit. And they did their downtown project. And they did part of it with the old cobblestones that we don't do in Key mm-hmm. anymore. And I noticed that the wear and tear on them's not going that well. So it was interesting.
2: Right.
1: They're probably going to look at that and say, probably next time. That's not how we're going to do it. Because remember, the sidewalks in downtown Keene used to be that, kind of like the cobblestones.
0: Right.
1: And
2: and talking about chicanes, up near where your son lives on Washington Street, they did that to narrow it down and cut down on the speeding that was going on to one of the main drags.
1: Concord's interesting because Concord, I follow them more than the other cities. They have a lot more in common with Keene than a lot of the
2: they
1: other.
2: They really do.
1: They have the colleges. They have, mm-hmm. you know, the federal buildings. They have, you know, so I enjoy following what's going up in Concord. I follow their city council, which their city council is a lot more volatile than ours is. They get a couple of members in their city council. It's like, whoa.
2: But know. Overall, very progressive.
1: We've been kind of fortunate, just a little bit mouthy. What other projects would you like to I want to talk about Winchester Street because that was going to be our next major project because that's part of the 10-year plan. And that was coming right up, and now where are we on Winchester Street?
0: So right now in the 10-year plan, as it's currently written, that's funded in the last year of construction is funded in 2031.
1: It's getting backed up.
0: That said, you know, there's always a little bit of shuffling that happens with
1: the 10-year plan. Well, we've been piecemealing it ourselves right here and there.
0: Well, we've been doing, like, Band-Aid fixes.
1: Exactly, minor repairs.
0: The next big task for the Winchester Street project is going to be the right-of-way acquisition. So even though the roadway is wide already, with the new configuration, there's going to be work on some private properties that we need to either acquire a strip of land or at least get a access agreement so we can grade and you know, do right. temporary access. There's a total of about 50 parcels that we're going to be touching one way or the other. So we've got to go through the process, and because it's federally funded, we have to follow all the federal acquisition rules. That's very time-consuming. It's very expensive. So that's going to be the next big task. That'll take at least a year to get done.
1: And that's scheduled 2031 as part of the 10-year plan, right?
0: Right.
1: So
0: what I was going to say is if we can get through the right-of-way, and we have all of our ducks in a row and we're ready to go, DOT has indicated that they're open to shuffling things around and pulling things forward if we can get it.
2: If you have stuff that's shovel ready, they want to go for it. As a matter of fact, a whole bunch of bridges got done that were ready to roll in a few other projects when the infrastructure money came out of D.C.
0: It's always better
2: said
0: to be ready
2: to go.
1: Right.
2: We'd give the money.
0: And, you know, there's always some projects that get delayed because there's a problem with the design, or the right-of-way hits a snag or something like that. So if they have a project that was funded in 29 and it's not going to get done, they can pull us forward and you know, send us on our way. So I'm optimistic we might be able to beat the 2031 time frame, but we'll see.
1: Yeah, like you said, if you the closer you are to being ready, of course, yeah. then it's also the double-edged side of the sword. They're doing all this stuff right now and for naught, but yeah. It's going to get done at some point.
0: It's got to get done, and it's not going to be cheaper to do it in a few years.
2: And don't forget the Eaton Expressway that goes from Criff Road to the airport.
1: Yeah, Dan's brought that up. So
0: a couple of times
1: Don's going to be all over that.
2: I'm going to be pushing it.
1: Yeah, we just got to build a bridge over the Ashuelet and over some wetlands. And,
0: yeah.
1: But and it will plant some American elms along the side of the road.
2: Absolutely, and I think you can get FAA money and a bunch of other sources of money to help do that.
1: Well, Don, add that to the list.
0: I'll add it to the list. I'm putting it down on my paper here. Other projects that are going on right now, George Street Bridge is still under construction. Yeah. It will be for quite a while.
1: My old stomping ground.
0: Mm-hmm. Yeah, that is much-needed replacement. Next week, they're going to be working on some of the utilities. But George Street will remain closed for at least a couple months more. So folks will be used to that, I think, at this point. Key Road, you folks that visited the movie theater or the businesses on Key Road, they will notice some construction happening there. That is a city drain that it's actually
2: out at the far end.
0: Yeah, it's. I'm drawing a blank on the name of the stream, but it used to drain across that property. Mm-hmm. They put it underground, and now the pipe has decayed to the point where it needs to be replaced.
1: I just want to point out something.
2: Sounds downtown.
1: To show somebody's listening to that, we at least have one person out there listening. They sent me a correction. We're talking about the blood alcohol content. See, people do listen.
2: Okay.
1: They said it is 0.004, the CDL, but if you are in a regular vehicle, it is 0.08. They're just showing me. They actually tested. It goes to show the people listen. So anyhow, they challenged on that one. So.
2: I don't think that's right.
1: Well,
0: I thought that it's based on your license,
2: yeah, right?
1: So anyhow,
0: regardless, I'm not going to drink either. And drive.
1: Do we have a caller calling in? We only have about 2 minutes left, caller. So it looks like you're going to wrap up the show with us. How are you this morning?
3: Good. Thank you for taking my call. Quick question. Sir, do you also oversee the water sewer department?
0: I sure do.
3: We have had a tremendous number of expansion and apartments and other types of industry. Do we have enough water to support them all?
0: We do. Actually, that's... go ahead.
3: Well, the part of the reason I'm asking is, you may not have been here back then, but... over 20 years ago, we were trying to build a county jail, and one of the reasons the city manager didn't want it in Keene is the Keene water system wouldn't support 300 residents of the prison. That's so true. I guess that was not totally correct 20 years ago.
2: It may have been the infrastructure that was laid out for where we were looking at putting the jail back then. I think that is what the difference was. It wasn't the lack of water. It was the infrastructure getting there.
0: Yeah, that's exactly right. Because that project did move forward and it was outside of the footprint of the water system at that time, the project included a new water tank that's located on the hill above the jail and new water mains, a new pump station we actually have to pump water from the main zone, water distribution zone, up to that tank that's above the jail. But it's not because we don't have enough water. Our forebears were very wise in... purchasing, pretty much about half of the town of Roxbury, and it's all of our watershed. So we have, I believe, about 750 million gallons of water stored in Roxbury reservoirs. So we have something like 6 months worth of water that's kind of just sitting there waiting to be used. So we're very lucky in that regard. We have a great water supply. It's very high quality, clean water supply. We've got the groundwater wells that we also use, so we're in good shape there. On the sewage side, our treatment plant can treat over 6 million gallons a day, and right now we're doing about 3, so we're in great shape.
1: Well, that's a good way to end the show. You know, somebody called in. You show them just how great things are going.
2: Good answer.
1: Thank you very much for coming in. We could have you and Elizabeth back on again because we have way more stuff to talk about.
2: Yep.
1: Dan and I will be back next week. I'm not exactly sure of the hours. We have the late shift next week, but I'm trying to get Luca to switch with me so I can do the early part of it. And we'll be back next week either way. We wouldn't want you to go to a weekend without hearing our babbling.
2: Yeah.
1: So thank you very much. Thank you to Elizabeth and Dawn for coming in. Thank you, Forrest, for monitoring the board here. And one way or another, what hours they are, we'll be back next week. Thank you, everybody, for listening. Have a great weekend.
2: Have a great weekend.

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8: From ABC News, I'm Brian Clark. Iran's deputy

0: Foreign minister tells state media that the memorandum of understanding with the U.S. is over. Iran says the U.S. violated the terms of the agreement following the seventh consecutive night of U.S. strikes on targets in Iran. ABC's Stephen Portnoy has the latest from the White House.
1: Tehran now accuses the U.S. of targeting its civilian infrastructure. Now, that's a charge Pentagon officials deny this morning, insisting the bridges and seaport control tower the U.S. struck Friday were used by the Iranian military, that the U.S. never targets civilians. But for two straight days now, Tehran has fired on power and water desalination plants in Kuwait, calling those attacks a response to similar U.S. strikes.
0: And the breakdown in the peace process has sent oil prices higher, the national average of gas just below $4 a gallon for regular unleaded, according to AAA. The entire state of Michigan's under an air quality alert. Over 100 million people are being impacted in the U.S. because of toxic smoke from wildfires burning in Canada. Rebecca Turco in Washington, D.C. said it's had an impact in the nation's capital.
2: Normally out here, you've got a nice view of the Capitol building, but things are a bit hazy here. And that's really a similar picture all across the D.C. metro area. So it's been a bit of a letdown for tourists, as you can imagine, that we've been catching up with. The views aren't quite what they were expecting when they came here.
0: President Trump has threatened to impose tariffs on Canada as a result of the wildfires. At least 10 people have been killed in ICE operations since the start of President Trump's second term. The most recent shooting death last week of a man in Biddeford, Maine, had triggered protests outside of an ICE facility on Friday. And Texas Governor Greg Abbott's declared a disaster for the Hill Country, where the cleanup is underway after catastrophic flooding that's blamed for two deaths. You're listening to ABC News.
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0: The CDC is reporting at least 7,000 cyclosporiasis cases across 34 states. There are more than 5,000 in Michigan. A potential source has been linked to a distributor of iceberg lettuce coming in from central Mexico. Taylor Farm says it's pulling all of those iceberg lettuce packages off shelves. Meanwhile, for local farmers like Alana Henry in Kansas City,
5: the fewer hands that touch that food and the shorter the distance that food travels before it gets to your plate, the likelihood of it being healthier increases.
0: Private equity billionaire Leon Black walked out of an interview with a House Oversight Committee regarding his decades-long relationship with Jeffrey Epstein. That's according to a transcript the committee released on Friday.
6: Black repeatedly declined to answer questions about how many non-disclosure agreements he was involved in, citing the advice of his attorneys. He was subpoenaed to testify later this year, a move his lawyers called a political stunt.
7: They made a premeditated political decision to serve him with subpoenas after less than an hour of questioning.
6: Black is scheduled to be deposed on September 3rd. Peter Haralambos, ABC News.
0: State regulators in Utah revoked the license of the Provo Canyon School's Provo campus, citing citations including not protecting a client from potential harm or acts of violence. This is a facility that Paris Hilton attended in the 1990s and said she was abused there. She said she feels a sense of peace. Brian Clark, ABC News.
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9: 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Here's this morning's host, Raleigh Ormerod.
10: Good morning, and welcome to What's Happening on WKBK with Raleigh Ormerod. My promise to Cheshire County, Monadnock region is to bring in guests and experts that educate us, enlighten us, and help us live a better life. I've been hitting the housing crisis topic pretty hard as well. And today I have a group that is gaining visibility, and it is really working hard and making a lot of progress on addressing the housing crisis. And that is Monadnock Habitat for Humanity, and I'll introduce them in a minute after I introduce my co-host, Ed Haas, who's a Keene City Councilor. Ed, thank you for being with me this morning.
11: Hey, good morning, Raleigh. Always good to be here. And yeah, this is going to be a fascinating morning. We've got some great people here that are really actually doing stuff and making it happen. So looking forward to the next couple hours with you folks.
10: So in the first segment today, it's my pleasure to introduce Matt Keenan, who is president of Monadnock Habitat for Humanity. Matt, welcome. Thank you for coming back on the show.
12: Yeah, thank you, Raleigh, for having me, and good to see you again, Ed.
10: And we also have Gina Burke, who has been quite involved making a lot of things happening on the marketing, fundraising, and volunteer recruiting whip, right? Getting everyone yes. out there, right?
13: Absolutely. Happy to be here. Thanks for having us.
10: Thank you. And later on, we'll also have Christina Perkins and Kathleen Lamandola, you know, talking about some of the details of how it works and why it works. And we'll wrap up at 11:30. Ed and I, you know, putting together the things that we've learned, looking for themes. And at any time during this program, we welcome your questions. You don't have to wait till 11:30. You can call in any time, and we'd love to hear from the public as you're coming up with insights and questions. So, Matt, could you lead us off here and, you know, tell us a little bit about where the Monadnock Habitat for Humanity is located and a brief history?
12: Sure. Thank you. Monadnock Habitat for Humanity is an affiliate of Habitat for Humanity International, which is most people know down in based in Georgia. It's the largest nonprofit home builder in the world. And we're based here in the Keene area. Our office, we have an office in Swansea, but we cover the whole southwestern part of the state. There's about 25 towns that we cover. And that's a lot of territory and a lot of different towns and cities to navigate the legalities of and try to find properties and things like that so we can keep forward with our mission.
10: Well, how and why did you get involved?
12: Well, I'm a woodworker, and I like to do home remodeling and things like that. And so I volunteered probably 15, 17 years ago on a couple projects and just wanted to get more involved. Did not realize, I think like nobody realizes how much goes on in the background before you get to a build. So I was asked to be on the board. I've been on the board for 12 years now, and there is a lot of work, and it's not the type of work that a lot of people want to do when they volunteer. They want to pound nails, as we say, but it's necessary, a lot of hours put in before we can actually get to a job site.
11: Matt, it's good to hear. I know your dependence on volunteer labor, but there's so much more that goes on behind the scenes between volunteers, fundraising, materials, and location acquisition. Can you categorize those segments for us a little bit? How much accounts for each piece of it?
12: Okay, yeah, great question. We have a lot of volunteers in the background. We have 10 on our board, and they're all volunteers. We don't have any paid staffing. Disclosure, we do pay Gina a little bit to do everything that she does, so she's a consultant. And then we have, within that, we have several working groups that we used to call committees, but nobody wants to be on a committee because they just meet. So these are actual active working groups, as is the board. Everybody on the board is on at least one committee running it as a working group, sorry, as a chair, and other volunteers will be on those working groups. And they range from the fundraising, the marketing. We have partner selection, partner family relations, we have faith relations, community relations. We have a build planning group that does a lot of the background work on budgeting and planning for these and going to getting permits and so forth. And so there's a lot. I would say we probably have 30 or 40 outside of the board that are active in organizational.
11: Wow. Mm-hmm. That's great.
12: And we're still light. We need more because we've got a lot of projects coming up.
11: So great. You went right to quantification. So tell us the numbers. What has been built? What is being built?
12: Okay.
11: And what's the future look like as far as quantities?
12: Sure. So we have built 16 homes since 1991 when we became an affiliate here in this area. We are currently in the process of doing four. So we're ramping it up. And that's what we hope to do is instead of building a house every 2 to 3 years, or in the last case, 4 or 5 years, we're hoping to build a couple a year. And that's why the organization is so important to structure it and scale it up so that we can, you know, roll from one to the next. And with visibility, the great work that Gene is doing with the newsletter and getting out with events, letting more people know about who we are and what we're doing and what we need, then more opportunities will come for the land acquisition. And that's key because trying to keep things affordable, we can't be on the market buying land with other builders and developers.
11: Yeah. You have the two projects underway now. Can you tell us where they are and what they look like?
12: Sure. Yeah. Old Walpole Road here in Keene, we have a lot that was donated to us several years ago, and it's taken us this long to work through trying to subdivide it into something that we could have multiple homes on. We are putting up two homes. One of them we're hoping to finish here. It's the shell is there. We're doing drywall now. So we're hoping to move the family in there in mid-September. And in the meantime, we also have the foundation next to it for the other home. And we're going to start framing and closing that in here soon so that we're not doing that like we did in December and January on this first home, which is not conducive to getting a lot of volunteers to come out in the cold. So that's two homes, single family homes on Old Walpole Road.
11: Shout out to the Rotary Club that helped you out last weekend.
12: Absolutely. And other organizations, Corning had a group come in. The banks have been in, and Gina can talk more about those. But that's great to see, getting the community activated. Mm. The other property is on Grove Street and Water Street. For the last 30 or 40 years, it's been a parking lot, and we worked with Mayor Kahn to purchase that property very reasonably, and worked with the city to, as well as with Ted Benson of Benson Wood. We're putting up a duplex there, so that's going to be very exciting, our first duplex. But it's a very small lot, and it's amazing to get even one family living there, but there's going to be two. So we're excited about that, and that'll be next spring.
10: Mm. So, Matt, how does the Monadnock Habitat for Humanity, how does the organization here, as you're working together, get the money, the materials, and the labor resources to build these homes?
12: Well, it's a lot of networking and marketing. We raise money to buy the materials and the subcontract work that we can't do ourselves through volunteers. So we have to have upfront funds to be able to kick off a project. So it's just a lot of word of mouth and getting out and doing events. And that's where Gina's really ramped up our presence there and done a great job. And private grants, corporate grants. We don't receive any funding from the government. That's one of the myths that's out there, is that the government gives us the money to build these houses and then we give them away. Hmm. Neither of those are true. We raise the money and then raise the awareness to get volunteers and tradespeople and building supply centers to donate materials, in-kind services. And that's what keeps the cost of the home down so that it becomes affordable for families that wouldn't otherwise be able to afford a mortgage.
10: So, Gina, since you're queued up for that, he queued you up perfectly.
13: He teed me right up.
10: So tell us a little bit more about that part, about a little bit about the publicity and what your rewards and challenges and goals are.
14: Yeah, I mean, I've been working with this group for about a year, and I didn't know much about the affiliate when I started. Mm-hmm. I had reached out a few times and didn't hear much, and wasn't sure what they were up to, and heard after talking with Matt, like they hadn't built since 2020, and in my mind, it was like, all right, we got to kind of get back out there first. So we've been trying to just get the general awareness, one, about housing and the affordability of housing and, you know, the way in which Monadnock Habitat is trying to solve that problem. But then also all the ways in which people can get involved with us, because I think there is a place for everyone. Not everyone maybe is capable to come swing a hammer, but they can help us on a board or committee. They can use their skills as a former contractor or a retired whatever to leverage, like give us some expertise that we can leverage. So, you know, part of this has been, how do we get back out in the community, showing our value, showing what we're up to and how people can plug in with us? So, like Matt said, I feel like it's really important to communicate through our newsletters. So if you go on our website, you can sign up if you're not getting that already. But I try to do biweekly updates. There's always so much to talk about and things that are coming up and where people can find us. And then I want to obviously keep them involved on the progress of the build, because I think it's really important. Watching this unfold over the past year has been so cool to like see a foundation, and now we have walls with siding and things are going up, and it's taken a while, and it's like, gosh, I wish we could do this faster, but it's so cool to see the progress and how many people have contributed to that build. It's really truly like a community effort. It's just so neat. So I really just encourage anyone to get involved in some capacity, because there's room for you here for sure. And then like Matt said, so we've been trying to host our own events, so at least one a quarter, some kind of fundraising event to get awareness, raise some money, you know, get new people knowing what we're about. And then partner with community orgs. Like we've got Growth by Giving coming up, which we're so excited about, to be one of the four nonprofits benefiting from that, giant, awesome festival concert that Joanna Zambella and Geyer and Sons is putting on, to, you know, tabling at, you know, right, the Swamp Bats coming up. So there's so many ways in which we're trying to kind of get back out there.
10: Well, that's good. And so now we understand we're out in the community. We're building. We're getting visibility. We know there's a scalable model that can go way beyond two or four a year, you know. But we're getting started, right? We're walking. We're building. We're hammering. We're organizing as an organization to make things happen. So Matt, so how does Monadnock Habitat for Humanity, how does this organization, this group, define affordable housing?
12: Well, it's offering an opportunity for an equity position, basically, for families that wouldn't otherwise be able to own a home. And they're struggling with rentals, as everybody knows. Opportunity is for them to work with us and partner with us, which we'll talk about more later. But the big challenge there is home budgeting and financial planning that they're in a situation that it's hard for them to get out of, and they wouldn't get a conventional mortgage. So affordable for us is much less than market value of a property, half to two thirds of what it would be. And also a zero interest mortgage for the cost of what it is for us to build the house. So no profit, and with the volunteer labor, that's how the cost is reduced from what a regular market house would be. That's a huge amount in building a house is the labor piece, contracted services and that. So that's what we consider affordable, is bringing the cost of the home down and with a zero interest mortgage, making it affordable long term so they can build equity for their family.
11: So in building when the family moves in and the home is complete, the family moves in, they have acquired title to that property, and Habitat continues to hold a mortgage on that property of some sort. Okay. Can you talk about how, again, that mortgage is valued?
12: Sure.
11: And how the entire property is valued as well? Because we're used to 20% down payment or something like that and an 80% mortgage. But how does that fit into this scheme?
12: Sure. Yeah, all of those are why they wouldn't be able to get a conventional mortgage. They don't have the down payment required. They don't have the credit score. In most cases, they don't have the income. So we target 60% of the median income in the area between a range of 60 and 80. And that's guided by international. And they have a $1,000 down payment. So they can come up with that. And we usually will select the partner family well before we're building or in the process. And so they have time to work with us on the budgeting and raise that down payment. The way it's affordable in the end is just figuring out what the cost is. Cost of materials, which we purchase and then we build, and we hire contractors where licensing is required or skills are required, plumbing, electrical, HVAC, site work.
11: Sure, I don't know if I want volunteers doing the plumbing and electrical in my home.
12: Yeah.
11: God bless them, but
12: I'd love to run a bulldozer and excavator too, but it's probably frowned upon. So we tally up what the cost is of the home, and that's what they pay for a mortgage, and it's a 0% interest, and they pay us back monthly what they can afford. So if the cost comes out higher than we budgeted, we will roll some of the we will only offer them a mortgage to what they can afford, and the excess goes into a silent mortgage. So we do hold two mortgages. The silent mortgage has the excess, but also has the difference between the actual cost and what the market assessment is when the build is done. So whatever the market value is of that property down to our cost, that is a fairly significant amount of a mortgage that is silent, and they don't pay anything on that. But that stays on the lien, on their title, throughout the life of the mortgage. And so they're only paying for the cost of it. And it's not a program to encourage people to get into a home and then flip it a few years later when the market goes crazy. They need to be in, upgrade their housing to be safe and affordable and not temporary. So that's what we do. And then there is I think we're going to talk about later, there's also an equity position that they have on the value as the home increases over time.
11: So as it would with a normal mortgage.
12: Right. And but there's a piece of that we maintain too, as it's tiered up through the life of the mortgage.
11: Yeah, because you always have that silent mortgage that Habitat holds.
12: Right.
11: So what would happen if a family moved in and then they decided they needed to relocate and move out or something?
12: Yeah, we've had that happen a couple of times for whatever reason. Usually it's they've aged out of the home and need to move on or moved out of the area. So we have first right of refusal to buy the property. But if we rescind that, then they can sell it and the silent mortgage comes back to us first. And then the balance of the mortgage that they owed comes back to us. And then depending on how long they've owned the home, a percentage of the equity above that. So it's a protection for them to stay in the home and make it affordable. But it also is a recoupment of our investment of all the volunteer time. So we don't want to see that. But if that happens, then we've got an influx of funding that we can then build another home.
11: That's an interesting spin on it. I hadn't thought of before. I think of Habitat as a mortgage lender, really.
12: Yeah.
11: That's a big part of what you do.
14: Yep.
12: It is. And it's some affiliates are moving away from that and selling off their mortgages. We've discussed that, but we don't want to do that. We want to keep it local and have some accountability with the family dealing directly with us, because we started with them and that's part of the partnership. We don't want to kind of bait and switch and sell it out from under them.
10: Well, it's pretty clear what the benefit is for the partner families that are moving in as well. But there's also a lot of interaction with the community. For example, we've got to figure out what the costs for all the other things are, right? The heating, utilities. And this group is thinking about those things. How do we make that affordable? How do we make it sustainable? There may be other programs. There may be some voucher programs. How does it impact the parking? All the things that, city councilors kind of think about in the development thing. So, for Gene and Matt, I'd like to hear from each of you. And what are the adjacent topics to just building the house that the community should be aware of so they could be thinking about that. Even if you're not interested in building houses, it has impacts across many other aspects of the community. Love to hear about that.
12: Well, we want to be good neighbors. So when we build, we're trying to get them involved in the communities as well. And working with the partner family group, which we'll talk later about, you know, providing them with a handbook of tradespeople and services and places where they can go, because they've never owned a home, so they need to also be taught how to maintain a home, and this is their biggest value equity position. So if it's run down, then they're not gaining on that, and things will need to be replaced and repaired over the years. So we're trying to get them that structure to understand what that is. So preventative maintenance is part of that, and you know, things that they hadn't thought about because they've not owned the home. They oftentimes will just call a landlord and they'll fix it. But I don't know if you had some other thoughts on.
14: Yeah, I mean, this is a difficult question to answer, but I think the taxes are something that we think about. You know, what we don't know what that will end up being at the end. And like you said, trying so hard to ensure on our side that this is affordable for them. And that's like this wild card sort of out there that we're like, we don't know what that's going to end up shaking out to be. So that's definitely one thing we think about. And like Matt said, we're in the Monadnock region. So, you know, we're building a lot right now in Keene, but are there other places that we should be considering or thinking about because of the tax rate potentially? And yeah, where we can secure land and or rehab a home that already has like plumbing and electric and a foundation, and, you know, more rehab something that's already existing, because maybe that would help keep the cost way down. So that's something to think about too. But I mean, I forget the group that we are starting to connect with about affordable heating and that kind of thing. But
12: yeah, I was just going to mention that too, as far as the keeping the cost down long term. We try to make the homes, build the homes energy efficient to begin with, and there's a cost value proposition there. So some of those efforts up front make the home very expensive. So, you know, the more we have for donated services and donated materials for that, we're looking at, we'd love to have solar panels put on these two homes on Old Walpole Road and on the duplex. And we're working with Electrify Monadnock and the Sustainability Hub, and both partnering with them on training so that they know how energy efficiency works in their homes so that they can keep their bills down, but also what they can do going forward, either on their own, or we're working to try to get some grants and things like that, that we can not inflate the cost of the home for the mortgage and put them in a pickle right up front, but long-term has some benefits to it. So
10: you know, Monadnock, Habitat for Humanity, in the homes they build, they're engaging with the whole economy.
12: Yeah.
10: And the whole community. Not only is homes built by love, but they're maintained with all the other services that are here for that.
12: And also to tie that in, we have a member of our partner family committee working group that is assigned to that family for the life of the mortgage. So they're there as a contact person that if something goes awry and they need to call somebody, they can call that person first. And I think we'll talk about that more later too. Yeah. But
11: it's interesting, Jeannie, you mentioned something. I think most people think of Habitat as new construction. You know, find a plot of land and build up with all the community volunteers. But the idea of rehabbing existing structures, that opens up a world of opportunity, not only for increasing housing and making more housing available, making available to the folks that might qualify for your programs, but also improving the neighborhoods by taking, you know, some decrepit structure and putting it back into service for that neighborhood. Wow, how can we put that message out and find you more properties to work on?
12: Yeah, that really involves more trades volunteers on our working group, because we've looked into that before. And as an all-volunteer board, we just didn't have the resources to act quickly and know what we were doing, honestly. So we need, you know, we can't compete with other builders who are going into a foreclosure and buying up a property and they know what the risks are. And when they look at it, they know what's could be behind that wall. So they're factoring in all those things. And they've got a little more of a cushion because they're selling it as a profit. We have to, it's a it's touchy for us with what we have as an organization now. It is a great opportunity. I agree. I hate seeing buildings that are dilapidated and, you know, could be used, and commercial ones too. We have our restore effort, which I think we'll talk about later too. Mm. That I look at the other buildings that are around commercial properties that we could use that are just abandoned and have a better visibility than where we are right now on Route 9 North. So there's a lot of opportunities, but we need more of an organizational structure to be able to tackle those things in a timely manner.
10: Wow. Well, thank you, Matt. We've got to take a short break here, but when we come back, we're going to hear more from Gina and Matt. And you're listening to What's Happening on WKBK.

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13: Welcome back to What's Happening on WKBK with Raleigh Ormerod and Ed Haas. So again, I'd introduce Gina Burke, who is the fundraiser, the organizing volunteers, or at least getting them to come out. And also, you know, we're getting into more sophisticated marketing. So Gina, of all the things that you could be doing, tell us more about how and why you got involved with Monadnock Habitat for Humanity.
14: Well, let's think. I was starting my own consulting business. I was working at a technology company for 18 years and decided to go in a different direction. And I was exploring various groups and who I could support. I knew I wanted to support local. I had to support a nonprofit. I wanted to help with fundraising and marketing because that's what my background was in. And just wanted to make a local impact. And I was in communication with Sarah Barrett. She was grant writing for Habitat for Humanity at the time and had to leave her post to go work on another opportunity. So she kind of passed me over to Matt, and thankfully it all worked out. So I've been with them about a year. They're one of the groups that I support. I've also been helping with the Monadnock Diversity, Equity, Inclusion, and Belonging Coalition and the Keene Downtown Group. And I've been doing some work with the Monadnock United Way, and we talk a lot about housing. So MFS, I've been helping with Monadnock Family Services. I'm all over the place. I'm sure you've got an email from me at some point, everyone on that's listening right now. But I'm having so much fun with this group. This board is remarkable, really. It's a really hard working board, and it's been really fun helping them grow over the past year.
13: Well, that's we're so glad that you've jumped in, but there must be some things that you learned that were kind of surprised you or delighted you when you come on. Like, a lot of people have an idea about it, but they're not really sure, and some of them may be misconceptions. So what have you discovered as might be misconceptions that are, say, oh no, that's not true, it's actually this or that we should know about as a community?
14: Yeah, I mean, I think everyone has been touched by Monadnock Habitat in some, or just Habitat for Humanity in some way. So whether they volunteered when they were a kid with their parents or did something during college spring break or helped Monadnock Habitat over the 20 years or so that they've been around. And they know the name Habitat for Humanity. So people are usually generally familiar with the organization, which definitely is a benefit to us. We have that going for us 100%. I think they think money just comes to us from Habitat International, which it does not. We are truly an affiliate program, so we're just their, it's almost like we leverage their branding and their name recognition, and there's some benefit, but not definitely not on the financial side. And if anything, they actually detract from some of our fundraising efforts. They have a lot bigger marketing budget, so they can send mailers to our entire community. They can run radio ads that everyone's hearing, and people are generous enough to send their money to Habitat International. And unfortunately, that does not help us at all. We don't see one dime of that money. It helps their larger international organization. The money goes down to Georgia and off it goes wherever they spend their money. So in order to build local, you definitely need to give local. And we are the local affiliate. So if people did want to generously donate their dollars for affordable housing, it would need to come to Monadnock Habitat for Humanity. Mm.
15: Wasn't there a local connection from the founder of Habitat into New Hampshire? I thought we had talked about that at some point. That was pretty intriguing.
16: Yeah, we had a project years ago that he came and did part of the dedication to, Millard Fuller. And the other connection is that his family is friends with Ted Benson's family. So Ted has done a lot of Habitat projects around the country. Ted's sister babysat the Fullers when they were kids. Ted's father was a very good friend of Millard's and had a Christian youth group organization, so they tied together pretty well. So,
15: yeah, I think we need to brag on that more, that Habitat actually started in New Hampshire.
16: Yeah, okay. Let the fact check just check that one out.
15: With the Benson connection as far as

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1: On September 6th, and we're one of the lucky four nonprofits that'll be benefiting from that. So we're encouraging people to buy their tickets and come out. I was there as a volunteer last year, and it was super fun. And
2: that's down behind, Tempestas and the Quality Inn Hotel in the courtyard out back there.
1: Best Western.
2: Oh, sorry. But I attended it last year also. What a fantastic event in a surprising space that we need to do more. Again, kudos to Joanna Zambella. But Jimmy Tempesta was key in making that happen, too. His staff was all there. But that's a big one for you.
1: Yeah, it's a huge one. And I think it'll be a great new audience for us. And they're expecting hundreds of people. And we're hoping to have one of our success stories. We have a family that has paid off their mortgage, which is really exciting. And we hope to like burn that mortgage up on stage, which would be so awesome with this rock and roll crowd. So we're like super hyped about that.
3: Hopefully the fire department's not listening.
4: Oh, yeah.
1: So that'll be good. And then, like Matt said, we've been having a lot of civic groups and corporations come out, and it's not only awesome for us because we make a lot of progress in one day, but it's been super fun for them as team building opportunities. Corning just came out a couple weeks ago. It was literally the hottest day of the summer so far, I swear. And they were absolutely melting, but they had some interns that are here just for like now 8 weeks or so over the summer. So it was really cool watching them come out and jump right in and lug sheetrock like it weighed nothing when we've been all struggling really bad trying to move that around. So they were wicked cool. Savings Bank of Walpole's come. We've had Keene Continuing Ed come. So the program over the old Fuller Elementary School.
2: Oh, that's great to involve the high school students that are coming up through the trades programs.
1: Yeah, they're the pre-apprenticeship kids, and seeing, you can read something in a textbook, but actually to see it and see the cabling and all the different things, components of a house. So that was neat having them out. The Rotarians have been out a couple times. They've been awesome. And we've got Revo Casino coming out in August. So we're excited to have them. So that is one thing we definitely continue to need. Like Matt said, if we've got this lofty goal to get this house built by September, we need to get more big groups coming in. We can get a lot accomplished. More hands lead to light work, whatever the saying is. So we would love to have some more groups get in touch with us.
3: I'll jump in on that one. Two things. Keene High School Trades Group built a shed for us, and that was nice. They're involved as well doing some of the cleanup of the landscaping, but that's what I wanted to say. The second one, Covenant Living Community, we did a presentation there, and some of the gentlemen there jumped on the opportunity to raise their own funds and put together a plan for the landscaping for the old Walpole Road home, and that's going to be done this fall. So they've raised all the money, and they've got quite a plan, so we're pretty excited about that. And that's the kind of community engagement that we want. It's right around the corner from the old Walpole Road site, but even if it was further away, I think they're going to be a long-term partner of ours.
2: You're improving the area. I know old Walpole Road had some miscommunications at first, but it seems to be on track. And how's it going with the relationship with the neighbors there now?
3: We haven't heard much from them, so I guess that's good. We did hear from them.
2: Come out and volunteer.
3: Yeah, absolutely. Hopefully they're seeing good progress and that we're being good neighbors and not disrupting the area as was feared. Again, it's only two homes, and there's quite a buffer between the Butternut Drive community behind it. We left the trees there, and that's also, interestingly enough, going to be left as an area that the homeowners can't use. It's not part of their, it's part of their deed, but it's, we put covenants on it so that they can't clear the trees and put any more buildings up back there. So if any of those are listening, what they see.

0: now is what they're gonna see going forward.
1: Yeah, change is tough for everybody, but improvement is always wonderful. And that's certainly going to be the case at Water and Grove. That horrible parking lot, and who knows whose it was or what it was used for so long. Yeah. Just a concrete slab.
0: And it wasn't even used as a parking lot for many years.
1: Exactly.
0: Name only.
2: So, Gina, it looks like you've built the fundraising generosity and philanthropy into a lot of our established local organizations. And it looks like even with the United Way. So talk to us about that and how that came about and how that's going to work and what the opportunity is.
3: I feel like Matt would know more about this. I mean, there's the Housing Collaborative that Matt and Monadnock Habitat is a part of. What I know is their kickoff event is coming up in September, and the focus is around housing in the collaborative and the work that the collaborative is doing. And through that planning, I've been just really getting more crystallized about how this housing problem really affects everyone in our community in some way or another, you know, whether it's the younger generation being literally like, I have no idea how I'm ever going to move out or afford something, or people stuck in their homes because they can't afford the next one because of the interest rate or just the cost of living, to people just being unable to afford what's out there. And there's so many organizations doing their little piece of the puzzle, right? There's whether it's working with the unhoused or affordable housing or building new units, or like we're all kind of trying to tackle this problem from a million different angles. So I just think, you know, the United Way is doing a great job at sort of gathering all those voices together. We're way more powerful together always in anything that we do. So having all these smart people in one room is always a good thing. But I'm sure Matt can talk more about what the group is doing in particular.
0: Yeah, so the Monadnock Housing Collaborative is something that the United Way put together. Monadnock United Way put together 2 or 3 years ago, had a meeting, probably 50 or 60 community leaders around housing met and just brainstormed different issues and how to attack those, and came up with three paths, and then broke off and had ongoing meetings after that. And then they they decided to put together an advisory council and asked me to be on for representing Habitat with a lot of other businesses, whether they're the banks or other nonprofits. And that's been great. We've been funded for a program manager, and we're already tackling some of the issues as far as, like Gina said, just connecting resources. There's all of these different organizations that are doing their own thing, and maybe there's overlap, and they're doing the same things. But if we combine and know that we can make a better effort as a group and not, you know, kind of reinvent the wheel several times. But so their event this September 30th, I believe it is, and then they have their Day of Caring that United Way does, which is a volunteer day for a lot of businesses that sign up for. And after their annual meeting, which they're going to focus on some discussion about housing, they're then going to go out and do some projects, some small projects. And they've asked us if we can be a project for them and have some of their groups come out and help us, and we're all for that.
2: And are those projects, are they going to be a part of a build that's going on, or are there going to be some restoration projects? You know, what do you have in mind for that?
0: So we will still be working on the builds, so that's our first thought, but we also have a small repair group that for people who are in homes and need accessibility or safety or weatherization, and they can't afford contractors, but they can afford materials, we'll go in, do an estimate, they'll provide the materials, and we'll provide the labor, and in a weekend, we can make a difference for somebody to stay in their home. So that's another initiative that we have. So it could be, depending on what we have for an opportunity at that time, we'll definitely have opportunities at our home build, but we may have a small repair that they can do as well.
1: That's a pretty interesting initiative. So that's brand new as being done elsewhere in Habitat across the country?
0: It's not new. It's how I started. I signed up for some weekend projects, and that's really rewarding because in 1 or 2 days, you can make a big difference. Somebody who needs their deck or stairs rebuilt or accessibility issues, put a ramp up, things like that.
1: Or finish a project that they lost interest in.
0: Handrails and weatherization, and we've done all of those. Nationally anyway, they call it critical home repairs. We don't like to use that term because we can't respond quickly to do a critical home repair. Oftentimes those are roofs, and to try to estimate it and get materials and get volunteers lined up, it's weeks. Yeah. So we just call them small home repair projects, and we have some funding that we can prepay the materials and have them pay us back if that's the need. So we just want to help people.
2: So Gene, as well, too, we got a little bit more time here. We have another 5 minutes or so in this segment. Talk to us about, you know, what you see or what you've observed or what you'd like to see for the most impact in the next 5 years. You know, what would this mean for the community? What would it mean for Monadnock Habitat for Humanity? And what can we do as far as taking a little nip or bite out of the housing crisis? What do you think that looks like in 5 years?
3: Well, I mean, I would love in the next 5 years to see us complete all four of the homes that we have been tackling. So that would be fantastic. But also having a sustainable fundraising strategy to continue this pace and even increase it. Like Matt said, this duplex is going to be the first duplex we've ever done. Like, I would love to see us do more of those. That is a model that other habitats use, and it'd be really neat if we were building two homes at once. So that could be really cool for us. I would love to see us fully open a ReStore. We've got the Monadnock Building Supply Outlet, and that is donated space and super awesome that we have that. But we can only keep it open part of the year. It's not heated or anything like that. And that does generate some revenue for us to be able to put towards the builds. But if I'm sure you've seen them around, ReStores, when done well, they can fund your builds. So it's going to be a big investment to get the right space, renovate a building, build a building to be able to host a ReStore and have the staff that we need to fund it. But that could be really cool for this affiliate in the next couple of years. Mm. I'd be curious what Matt thinks.
2: Yeah, well, Matt. Even talk about your recent expansion of board members as well, too.
0: Okay.
3: Yes. A softball over to Raleigh.
0: In 2 minutes. What I was going to say was part of the future is our plan is to hire a full-time executive director, which we will need to have a ReStore as requirement from International. But we also need for the organization to grow and maintain a pace of a couple homes a year that we can build for other people. The segue that you had just mentioned, and we're probably burying the lead, as they say in media, but a couple of people that are coming up next are new board members over the last year, and one of them who we invited who couldn't make it is also, so we've just done a press release this week, which hopefully people saw, but the most recent board member is Raleigh Ormerod, who just put on a Monadnock Habitat shirt. So we're really excited to have you on board, Raleigh. After one of these radio shows, we talked off air and talked about your interest and had some time available to spend with us. And we're really excited for what you bring to the table and helping us get to that next level.
2: Well, thank you. After 10 years combined service as on the school board and on city council, I felt it was time for me to continue and graduate on this area and take on this big project. I have a heart for growth as well, too, and I'm known from that in my professional career on the business side, the creativity side, and on the visioning side. And so I'm really happy to take on this new challenge and work with all these wonderful people that are here and, you know, face of what I'm sure and get through some other challenges that we're gonna counter as we try to grow in the way that we want to.
0: So real quickly in the next segment, we've got Christina Perkins and Kathleen Lamondola who are gonna be here there. They started out on a partner family committee and did such great work. We asked them to be on the board along with Brittany Lair, who can't make it today. So those are some huge additions in addition to Gina over the last year that we're really excited about.
2: Well,
0: stay tuned.
2: Well, very good. So we have another hour coming up. So right now, stay tuned. for news at the top of the hour, and then we'll be back at about 5 minutes after 11.
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13: From ABC News, I'm Brian Clark. More than 100 million people in the United States under alerts or advisories for hazardous air.
14: A little bit scary, a little dangerous. I didn't know the smoke had come so far from Canada.
13: Kevin Wilson's in New York City, and ABC's Morgan Norwood says the impact from those wildfires in Canada has affected people in the U.S. from the upper Midwest into the Northeast.
14: Experts say this isn't just wood smoke. As the nearly 900 wildfires grow in Canada, the fires torching cars and homes, sending harmful particles pouring into the air, some even likening days of exposure to smoking several cigarettes per day. The health impact already showing up in emergency rooms. The Cleveland Clinic reporting a 10% increase in patients seeking care for smoke-related breathing problems.
13: The clinic's Dr. Jason Milk explains some

0: symptoms.
1: So they're feeling really short of breath, heavy on the chest, and they can't breathe.
0: President Trump has threatened sanctions against Canada as a result. The U.S. military hit targets in Iran for the seventh consecutive night, and Iran's deputy foreign minister says the memorandum of understanding with the U.S. is over. At least 10 people have been killed in ICE enforcement operations during President Trump's second term. That included a man earlier this week in Maine, and there were protests on Friday.
2: Growing outrage in Maine. Hundreds congregated outside an ICE facility Friday, protesting the shooting death of a Colombian man earlier this week. 25-year-old Johan Sebastian Guerrero was stopped and ultimately shot and killed by an ICE agent, even though officials say he was not the intended target.
3: It seems apparent that these people, the ICE people, are not trained the way they should be, and we don't need them in Maine.
0: It's ABC's Ike Ajachi. Taylor Fresh Foods says it's removing all iceberg lettuce from central Mexico from the U.S. amid the ongoing cyclosporiasis outbreak. 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
0: Flooding in the Texas Hill Country is blamed for at least two deaths. Several hundred people had to be rescued, and now a massive cleanup operation is over. Some people lost everything, like their homes.
6: It just makes me think about like all the memories I have here with my family, my friends. It's so sad that such a beautiful home.
0: Governor Greg Abbott said Friday,
7: it will open the door to federal relief to assist in the rebuilding of this region.
0: Referring to his major disaster declaration. The Florida Department of Law Enforcement continues to investigate a Thursday ambush when three deputies came under fire as they responded to a domestic violence call, says ABC's Victor Okendo.
8: Deputies arriving on scene Thursday morning, searching for their suspect, Chris Machowski, after his ex-girlfriend told police she had escaped hostage captivity, allegedly zip-tied and held at gunpoint for hours. One deputy hit in the hand, quickly falling to the ground. A second deputy shot before he could step out of his car. A third deputy shooting Machowski multiple times. He was later pronounced dead at the hospital.
0: The two officers who were hit are expected to recover. Two U.S. Forest Service workers are safe after they were held hostage at gunpoint in a forest in far northern California for hours, allegedly by a father and son. The two were rescued on Friday. The father and son have been arrested. I'm Brian Clark, ABC News.
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11: Welcome back to What's Happening on WKBK with Raleigh Ormerod and my special co-host guest, City Councilor Ed Haas, and members of the board from Monadnock Habitat for Humanity. Welcome back. And I'd like to have a special welcome to Christina Perkins and Kathleen Lamandola. Glad you're here today.
12: Hi, Raleigh. Thanks.
13: Yes, thanks for having us. We're so excited to be here.
11: And they're going to be talking about the partner-family relations and what that means and financial literacy and some other things that Kathleen probably wants us to know. So very, very good. So I guess the first thing is for Kathleen, how and why did you get involved with Monadnock Habitat for Humanity?
13: Well, funny story. I moved here about 2 years ago, so 2024, flipping through The Shopper, which many people say that they don't read. I actually do read.
14: It's the only real newspaper in Keene sometimes, with apologies to The Sentinel.
13: I had just moved to Keene, and I was looking for ways to get involved in the community, and I saw the ad that Monadnock Habitat for Humanity had put out, that they were having a meeting over at the library. And so I walked myself right on over there, sat down, and listened to Matt and other members of the board talk about the mission and the vision, which is very near and dear to my heart, just equal housing for all. Mm. And I just knew I was in the right place. And I was brought to tears, actually, and had chills with one of the partner families, which we will be celebrating as one of our first families that actually has paid off their mortgage, stood up and talked about their whole story. And it just, I signed the dotted line, the rest is history, and I wear many hats, many, many hats since then I was recruited.
11: Mm. Wow, so Christina, how did you get involved and why?
12: Well, Kathleen actually just told most of my story. I was at the very same information event.
13: And I didn't even know that.
12: I know. And now here we are.
13: And here we are.
12: Just as moved as she was and inspired by the work that Habitat is doing. And like Matt was saying earlier, really surprised about how much goes on behind the scenes. We hear so much and see commercials about Habitat physically building houses, but there is so much that goes into that. Anyone who's bought a house or lives in a house knows how much there is to creating and maintaining a home. I've always been a fanatic DIYer and very interested in real estate and finding ways to help with the housing crisis and get people into safe and affordable homes that are appropriate for their families is really something that I'm very passionate about. So the opportunity to finally get involved with Habitat up here has been really rewarding.
14: In our last segment, we talked a lot about the need for volunteers and how everybody has something that they can contribute. But could you tell us a little bit, because sometimes that's a bit intimidating to get involved with groups because you think they all are so professional and they're working so hard and they know so much. Can you tell us something about your education and professional background that can show how anybody can help here?
12: Yeah, absolutely. One of the first things that inspired me to get involved with the Family Relations Committee in particular was hearing Chris Mogridge, our former board member and chair of this working group, talk about how he had been working one-on-one with our partner families to educate them. You know, our typical community is not people who have grown up with good examples about how to manage money or have experience generations back with home ownership. It's just not something that maybe has even been in their reach. So having someone to mentor them and count on them, you know, help them along that journey, give them the confidence and the skills and the knowledge to be successful homeowners is just really inspiring. And it's something that I found myself helping friends and family with, just kind of ad hoc. And I was like, hey, I could do that on a bigger scale for people who it could really make a difference for.
14: So did you have any specific background in it, or was it just your personal experience?
12: I've been in technology and product management for 25, 30 years, prior to moving up to Keene. And so building budgets and, you know, managing projects and things like that are just part of my day-to-day for a very long time, as well as my own experience buying, renovating, rebuilding homes myself.
14: Ah, okay.
12: So, yeah, I've got some experience with that. And one of the other areas that I very quickly got involved with at Habitat was helping us take advantage of some of the technology that we had subscriptions to, but really weren't leveraging. So helping us modernize fundraising software, donor tracking, project management, all of those things that can help us communicate better and work more efficiently as a team.
14: Awesome. Kathleen, your background?
13: All right. So for myself, equal housing opportunities have become a common thread in this current chapter of my life. Experienced as a realtor coming from New Jersey, I've been exposed to the inequities in home ownership. My biggest passion was being able to educate the people that I was working with through the entire process. It's amazing how many realtors or agents we have out there that don't take the time to do that. I bring that experience with me, and that's what connected me with Chris and the partner families as well. Just wanting to make sure they know the why and the process that's ahead of them, and help to eliminate their fears of the unknown, so to speak. So with prior management experience and organizational skills, I help with office administration and anything else I can possibly raise my hand for. So,
11: Well, love to hear more.
13: Oh, right, and I'm a secretary. That's right.
11: Absolutely.
13: I've just been. That's right.
14: Are you a notary? Are you a notary too?
13: I am
14: here?
13: Not.
14: Looking for a
13: one of the 10th hats that I wear now. You know, I am a secretary for the board. So, taking that administrational piece and organizational background that I have, and putting all that together to help everyone stay on track.
11: I think we'd all like to hear more about the application process and some of the nuts and bolts of this and some of the numbers that you'd like to share with us. Christina, do you want to start out on that?
12: Yeah, I'd be happy to. I'm actually really proud of the progress we've made in the last year, just getting the word out, especially now with one family getting ready to move in a couple months and three more coming on their heels. When we built a home in 2020, which was the last home that Habitat built prior to Old Walpole Road, we had one qualified family who ended up becoming our homeowners. For the first Old Walpole Road home, we had 8 applications. So families had to call us and request an application, fill it out by hand, mail it back to us, and then we'd evaluate the criteria and work with them. So we ended up with 3 families who met our eligibility criteria at that stage, and then ended up selecting the Allard Croak family from that pool. For our next stage, looking for homeowners for the second Old Walpole Road home and the Grove and Water Street duplex, we introduced an online form, making it much easier for families to apply. With Gina's help, we got the word out through the community, talking with local employers, social media. People have come to us from all kinds of sources. And we had 47 applicants for this round. We had...
13: the most ever, I think.
12: Yes, absolutely. The most ever. So we had 8 of those that met our eligibility criteria. And now we've got 4 in the pipeline who are working through the final stages of qualification and will be considered for each of those 3 homes.
11: And how about your mentors? How do you select the mentors, the family mentors, et cetera? And what does that mean to them? Do they have to start that before? Do they do it through the life of the mortgage? Tell us more about that.
12: Yeah, so one of the secondary qualification stages that a family goes through once they meet the basic financial criteria is working with us to develop a 12-month budget and spending plan, which gives them an opportunity to really learn where's their money coming from and where's it going and how might that change if I become a homeowner. So through that process, they're working one-on-one with a representative from Habitat to build that budget out, and we're educating them along the way. So at that time, they're maybe working with one or two of us, and then the selected families will be assigned an individual mentor who will continue that process with them through the life of the mortgage and be their primary contact into the organization for anything that they might need.
14: Do you have qualifications for your mentors?
12: Not officially, no. We're certainly looking for more people to do that. You know, we've got Brittany Lair, who also recently joined the board with Kathleen and I. She is the mentor for the Allard Croak family. And we are now looking for three more people to join that team and be prepared to work with the next families up. We're thrilled to have Raleigh on board with his background in financial education. So we're going to very soon begin planning what that program is going to look like going forward and how we're going to mature it.
14: And the mentors stay engaged with the family over the life of the mortgage?
12: Yes, that's the intention.
15: Yes.
14: Boy, what a wonderful thing that would be if the banks and other industries brought that to student loans or other mortgages and such, where they paid attention to how people are managing them.
12: Yeah, and I think this is actually something that's fairly unique among the Habitat community as well. We've just found it so critical to help these families prepare for success. We've seen our current homeowners struggle with ongoing budgeting, changes in property tax and insurance costs over time, and just changes in their family situation that affect their finances.
11: Mm. And they have a lot to learn as well, too. But you have a tiered path to participation in education.
12: Mm-hmm.
11: Tell us more about that, if you would.
12: You're referring to the equity program?
11: The equity and how much is expected, you know, and what they're going to do, you know, who takes on the debt,
12: mm-hmm. Okay.
11: Et cetera.
12: Sure. So, as Matt said, we don't give away homes for free. So when a partner family is selected, part of what they commit to is 300 hours of sweat equity, time that they and their family and friends put into helping build their home and supporting Habitat in other ways. So it doesn't have to be just on the build site swinging a hammer. It can be representing us at events or sending thank you notes to all those who have contributed to the cost of building their home, et cetera. Then they are also obligated to a mortgage. It's a zero interest mortgage, but they are still required to pay every month. And there's the silent mortgage as well. Over time, they earn actual equity in their home, just like we all do if you're a homeowner. And as Matt described, if they were to sell the home before their mortgage term is up and they've paid it off, then they would pay us back for the remaining principal on their primary mortgage as well as the silent mortgage. And then we share the equity with them over time. So it is a tiered system where
15: I've got it here.
14: Yeah, I was curious as to how the silent mortgage translates into homeowner equity. So we can appreciate how a regular mortgage, you know, it gets paid down and you acquire the equity as you
12: right.
14: pay it off. But there's this big other chunk of money sitting above that.
12: Right, which is the typical equity you would think of appreciation, right? So when a homeowner purchases a Habitat home from us, their primary mortgage is effectively the cost of the build. And we try to keep that monthly payment rate within the definition of affordable, which is 30% of their gross income. So the remaining difference between what they pay for the home and the value of the home at the time they buy it goes into that silent mortgage. And we do expect that these homeowners have this home as their primary residence for the duration of their mortgage. So they are earning equity as they pay off the principal, and then they're also over time, so every 5 or 10 years, basically, they would basically earn back a portion of that silent mortgage as their own equity. So if they were to sell the house, they would keep that equity.
14: All right. So they have milestones where they really they can look into the future and know they're working towards acquisition of that much more equity in their home.
11: It's like a vesting schedule.
12: Yeah, very much so.
14: Well said.
11: So after 10 years, they start to participate in that.
12: Exactly. And that's a great analogy.
13: And after 10 years of ownership with Monadnock Habitat for Humanity, they would receive 100% of the profit.
11: After 25 years.
13: Monadnock would receive 10%, and they would receive 90% of the profits
11: at
13: there.
11: At 20 years, yeah.
13: At 20 to 25. So, 10 to 20, that's 60 for Habitat, and 40% of the profits to the family. And then similarly for the 10 years of home ownership.
14: So this creates an income stream for Habitat, for your organization.
12: Well, it really only comes into play if they sell the house.
13: Only if they sell.
12: So, as Matt described...
14: As they're paying off the mortgage.
12: Yes. Oh, absolutely.
14: You have an income stream there that,
12: yes,
14: that then can roll forward.
12: Right. Yep. Paying off our mortgages does help us fund the next house. Yeah. So, there's a lot of ripple effects to what we do.
14: So, I see a virtuous cycle here as you build more from volunteer efforts and contributions... and you let more mortgages, that creates more opportunity for more homes and more restorations.
12: Yes.
14: Wow.
12: Absolutely.
14: Slick, well designed.
12: Yeah.
11: So, what are some of the needs that you have in this area? Does the Habitat for Humanity, what kind of help are they looking for, and at what level?
12: Well, in our group, particularly for family relations, we're looking for a couple of things. One is folks who are interested in being mentors to the families, helping with that financial education. And second is attorneys. So there are a lot of legal documents that go into homeownership. We have a primary mortgage, a silent mortgage, a right of first refusal agreement, the profit sharing agreement, and all of the logistics to deal with that.
14: You have no idea how many legal documents go into. Ask the people from New Jersey.
12: I'm from New Jersey, too. So that is something that we're also looking for, is someone with that real estate attorney expertise to help us out. Mm-hmm.
13: That's right. And also, I think we're also looking as a board to get a little more creative in thinking out of the box and how to bring the community together. And Gina touched on it earlier. There's so many organizations here that are doing their little piece, but what needs to happen is someone needs to tie them all together. And so partnering with, say, for instance, Benson Wood on our future builds and how to, make that builds timestamp a little bit smaller to engage more volunteers, partnering with perhaps Keene Housing moving forward and working that affordability piece. Even a shameless plug for Southwestern Community Services, of whom I work for in affordable housing. They have many programs that could apply to our Habitat families that are current and those moving forward. Weatherization, fuel assistance. So it's just so many people are doing so many wonderful things. We just need to all kind of, bring it all together. Yeah, and that's what we're hoping to do.
14: All those other pieces contribute to your vertical integration of the home ownership experience, which is the very unique, special thing that you bring here. So keep up the good work. We'll sound the drums to raise more volunteers for you.
12: We certainly appreciate that.
11: you know, we've talked about some of the events coming up, but we've talked about One Walpole Road. Do we have a commissioning or dedication coming up on that? And has that been set yet? Or where do we find that? When is it going to be ready?
13: So I think we haven't exactly set a date yet. We're still working together. We just had a recent meeting as just last week discussing the last pieces of this build on Old Walpole, and there will be a dedication ceremony. But prior to that, we're looking to create some meaningful programs that will get the family involved a little bit more to take pride in their ownership throughout the build, not just with their sweat equity, but also making some choices in, you know, some of the finishes, the cabinets, the countertops, mm-hmm. you know, little mm-hmm. things like that to put their little personal stamp on things, you know, and then, you know, working with them, you know, we've created this binder to help them, you know, organize themselves moving forward. So the reason why they call it a partner family, it's just that we as a group partner with this family for the lifetime, not of the mortgage, but for their lives. We look to be a big part of that. So we become family.
11: Mm. Yeah. And we have some people who have recently graduated, right? We got the mortgage that's going to be burned up. We've got people who are quite on that. And they have gratitude and they want to help, I imagine, as well, too. You know, extending the blessing that they've been given.
12: Absolutely. And just the ripple effects of that is so amazing. The family who's recently paid off their mortgage has a few kids, and they have actually reached out to their mentors looking for help understanding their own finances,
13: right,
12: preparing themselves to buy a home. And we're looking forward to starting the next build on Old Walpole Road, where we're going to see neighbors helping neighbors, right? The Allard Crooks mm-hmm. are going to be right next door through that whole build, mentoring the next family coming down the line.
13: The momentum is building.
12: Yeah.
14: So if they pay off the mortgage, then they've acquired full equity in the home, and they're
12: ownership.
14: Off they go. So then they go to refi right away. Oh, no, they don't refi. They get another mortgage.
12: Hopefully not. Then they're paying interest and making payments there.
14: Oh, that's a different kind of financial literacy.
11: There's no second mortgages allowed.
14: No.
11: It's being already held by
12: right
11: by Monadnock Habitat for Humanity. Yeah.
14: Awesome. So the five-year question, what do you see? What does success look like? Sorry.
11: So, you know, Ed, thank you. Thank you for co-hosting with me today as well, too. And Matt, thanks for bringing the whole team. I would like to state Matt Keenan, who is the president. Thank you, Gina Burke, for coming and holding us and promoting this and making us more aware of all the things that we can do to move this forward. And again, thank you to Christina. And to Kathleen for bringing your expertise so we can really truly scale. You've been listening to What's Happening on WKBK with Raleigh Ormerod. Come back in 3 minutes and we'll have more analysis. Take care.
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11: Welcome back to What's Happening on WKBK with Raleigh Ormerod and City Councilor Ed Haas. As we're thinking about what the meaning is to the community, not just to the people, Ed and I both have been concerned and involved with, you know, how do we build affordable housing? You know, what are the barriers? You know, what's gonna be happening? So, you know, Ed, yeah, let's just kind of review the background of, you know, kind of what it's going to take and why it hasn't been happening.
14: Yeah, we don't have the areas that there were in the past for a developer to come in and build something like a Peco Park, for instance, where a large number of small entry-level homes that then people can build onto and expand and grow their equity. We just don't have those spaces available, and nor do we really want them to become available as they did in prior times, where a farmer would sell a field and a developer would come in and build those types of areas. So I think
11: You're saying that's not happening. It's not going to happen in Keene. It's not going to happen right here.
14: That's not happening here. Habitat's making a great beginning of picking off individual families and matching families to some new construction, and doing that in the ones and twos and hopefully fours and sevens and tens into the future.
11: Yes.
14: I love the description of how they lever their mortgage income back into their system to acquire new properties and then expand on it. It should become an expanding cycle.
11: And that's what happens with many affiliates have been very, very successful in other parts. So the challenge for Monadnock Habitat for Humanity has been, how do you operate in this environment when there's not a lot of places to build, when half the people in town are renting, right?
14: Yeah,
11: I mean, so it seems like there would be a lot more opportunity to own homes, but there's economic hurdles
14: and
11: to that.
14: Habitat is creating one path to overcoming that. We always hear about workforce housing, affordable housing, low-income housing. Most of that drives towards just the rental markets. That's a different animal. This is creating a stable neighborhoods creating an opportunity for families and otherwise are locked out of the market. And it's a shame. We look at our kids as to whether or not they can afford homes and how they can manage. And it was a struggle for when we started out. The difference between our original mortgage debt that we might have taken on and our salaries at the time was much less than it is now. That delta there has grown so much so that we have this problem that we have now.
11: Well, on the affordability problem, right. I mean, some of the numbers that I've heard talked about is what they're looking to be, around 60%. They're able to take people to lower 60% of the median income in the area. And they don't want to no more than $1,500 a month, but they still have that 30%. They still have all of those good practices for what your ratios are for what you're going to buy. And so you're looking at a spot where if someone is doing in the order, $4,000 to $5,000 a month, there's now a possibility for path to home in ownership.
14: Yeah. And, that $4,000 to $5,000 a month is a challenge if you're following that 30% rule. I've often wondered what's the research behind a 30% rule. We'll have to have realtors on here someday to give us some background on that.
11: Every house I've bought or built, I've had to follow that as long as I've done that.
14: Yeah,
11: because I've only been in the housing game for 30 years. Ed, maybe you've been in it longer. I don't know.
14: I've been in it for a little longer than that, yes. First homes in our time, you might go 50%.
11: Really?
14: 60% because you bought as much as you could stretch to afford, knowing that there would be opportunity, first of all, for appreciation, and second of all, for refinance.
11: Wow.
14: When When we bought our first home, it was in the mid-80s, and we were paying 10.5% interest. Mm-hmm. So, you know, that, boy, if you 10.5% interest on homeowners, we'd have revolution if it went that high. It got near there, but fortunately, it's coming down. But the other factors don't follow anymore, where there's refinance at lower interest rate opportunities, or we'll see how appreciation goes into the future.
11: Well, the refinance, that's a business plan, right? Of mm-hmm. financial institutions to do that, mm-hmm. right? And it has a use, particularly you're not afraid to buy at a higher rate because you can refinance at a certain point, so it's not forever. This program for the Habitat for Humanity is for people to come and stay. They're already going to get the best deal that they're ever going to get.
14: They are.
11: Right
14: they
11: here are. And right now.

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1: House in the block, and we say, oh, yeah, it looks nice. You know, we see hills over there. We see cornfields there. But you have no idea what the community is like. And they don't come up. There's no one except the, you know, the rabbits and the snakes and the frogs that come to greet you when you when you move into a place like that, if you're the first one in the neighborhood. One thing that is unique about this is for the people that can get into this program, they have a whole community there to welcome them. They have a chance to build and participate. And it's a whole different way of thinking about a community than just as a place to live and hopefully, you know, create some equity as you move on.
2: Yeah, that's funny how you learn with experience when you buy a home. Who cares what the building is like? It's what the neighbors are. It's most important.
1: It really is.
2: It
1: but
2: really is.
1: Yeah.
2: Which is one of the reasons that brought us to Keene. The community in Keene was so wonderful. Mm-hmm. But for the habitat piece, as part of attacking the whole housing problem, the housing problem is going to be solved more on rental units where you're getting into the workforce housing, affordable housing, and they can be large, like the Washington Street Project opened up 30 units, and there'll be another 30 units there in the next year. But Habitat's doing it to create neighborhoods of families that are going to stay there for a while, and that's kind of the linchpin of neighborhoods, that you know who's there. And they're going to stay there for a while and invest and care for their properties to everybody's benefits. I'll go sideways here a moment, as we often do. That's before city council right now with the question about short-term rentals. Airbnb factors, is that that's a great benefit to those who operate them and rent out space and earn some extra income. But it's also somewhat disruptive to the neighborhood because you don't know who your neighbors are from week to week or month to month. We're struggling with that.
1: There's an opportunity to create more stability and more community. Even just on the housing side, right?
2: Yeah, I mean, you would work against short-term rentals if you want more permanence and more dedication to the neighborhood. On the other hand, which there always is, it's an opportunity for income and it generates rental availability as well. One building we know of now that there's six units in it, and one is used as a Airbnb, a short-term rental, and the others are full-time rentals, year leases or something. So the other five are permanent residents, as you will, with rental. But the short-term rental is what makes the whole financing work. So there's a blend there. But for full neighborhoods with residents who are there and maintain that type of quality life, there's nothing better than individual home ownership.
1: Well, and it's an idea, and it was stalled for a while here locally, and we're getting one. We got a seed of hope, okay? It starts with one, and I would like to see it much, much greater.
2: Well, we didn't get into how many other homes Habitat, Monadnock Habitat has going in the region, but they are working on others throughout. They've got successes throughout. I'm not sure where the folks they mentioned who are paying off their mortgage, where their home is.
1: They're in our region.
2: And they're in the region. They're not in Keene proper, but they're.
1: Well, we're the Monadnock Radio.
2: We are.
1: So we welcome Jeffrey, okay? Come on down. We got that.
2: Oh, pardon my view here. So
1: I know. Thank you for your service, digging into the Keene City Council, you know? That's

0: that's, you know, it starts with Keene. You know, we're supposed to be the leader. We're supposed to be the place of opportunity. We provide a lot of the employment opportunities as mm-hmm. well, and a lot of the thought leadership.
1: We provide the denser areas of housing that permit the rural nature of our surrounding towns and villages. Now, many are stepping up, Swansea, Troy, Winchester, with large housing projects and building more availability. But, you know, it all works together that you have to have a city and then have the surrounding rural area. That's what's blessed about this corner of New Hampshire.
0: I mean, we think about this thing, and there are still some houses going in, but they're big houses, right, for residential.
1: Yeah.
0: Someone wants to come here, they build a very large house that they may not even live in for the whole year, right?
1: Mm-hmm.
0: I mean, that's you do see that. I guess that's profitable for the builders to do that, right? To do that, but you know, you're talking at someone where this might be their fifth house. You're not talking about, you know, the right. first house. So
1: the entry level.
0: And have we designed all of our regulations, all of our laws, all of our practices for that? Or, you know, what are we doing? And our policy to get people into their first home.
1: That's a great observation. Do we have rules and codes and regulations that work against getting people into starter homes and giving them the opportunity to build equity and turn it into something? Yeah, we probably do, and they should be examined. Your zoning regulations as far as, you know, property size and lot size can work against that. Unfortunately, the most profitable type home that a builder can erect are McMansions. You know, build large, expensive ones, and
0: profitable for who?
1: Well, for the builder, of course. Yeah, for the developer. And you know, it makes sense. The bigger number you can sell, the higher your profit margin can be. So,
0: but more tax, right?
1: Well, that comes after.
0: Not necessarily.
1: Yeah, that doesn't motivate the builder. The builder, he's give him a 2-acre lot. What's he going to put up? You know, is he going to put up 10 small homes, or is he going to put up a McMansion?
0: But if you have financial fiduciary responsibility for a town as a city councilor, right? You want to make sure that there's a balance, that you have enough income coming in, that you got, you know, tax rules. I mean, that you have this economic sustainability and productivity, isn't that right?
1: Yeah, I'm not sure. 10 small homes on a 2-acre lot or one McMansion is going to what the tax difference would be. But there has to be, you know, we've got to be careful how we motivate developers to build. And there's this huge opportunity there, but it's tough. It's tough to make those changes.
0: You know, there's a couple different policy areas we have to address, right? I mean, you touched on it, says, hey, are we specifically looking to get, you know, two-family or single-family, you know, small mm-hmm. homes where that are affordable and then you build a neighborhood? Or are we just looking to house lots of people to work in our factories, right? Or, you know, or are we want to be the place where people come for destination and they come and eat in our restaurants, right? These are all, it kind of starts with what our goal is, right?
1: Well, Raleigh, come on. Yes to all of the above.
0: But how do you prioritize, right? I mean.
1: That's the challenge. And, you know, to prioritize things when we talk about building codes and zoning and such, you know, we need people to contribute their ideas and to turn out. And you know, most of the time we turn out well when we're against something. But I really call on everyone to turn out and bring positive suggestions.
0: You know what? I'm glad you brought that up, because when I've done housing shows before, we've had that. We've had all those different pieces. But what Monadnock does, Monadnock Habitat for Humanity, the local affiliate, what they're doing for Monadnock is they're getting people excited. They're getting United Way. They're getting all these, you know, they're getting Joanna Zambala and her Giving by Growth. They're getting the whole community talking about the idea, okay? Talking about the idea of, you know, how do we get more people? How do we get more stability? How do we build? So when you get the community involved in it and not just a bunch of myself being guilty as well of bureaucrats trying to plan this, you get the whole community involved in that. And that's power and that's a spark, you know? And I think we need to nurture that. Yeah, it starts small, but this thing has a lot of potential.
1: It's us back to the idea, which is, you know, might be your definition of the American dream, is building your own equity in somewhere. I'll go sideways here again. One of the great things about Habitat is that they have vertical integration of home ownership. So you got to have you got to have some qualification to get into their game. But then you have to dedicate yourself to it. And then you're supported along the journey for the financial literacy, for budgeting, for repairs and maintenance, that Habitat stays with their mortgage holders, stays with the properties and makes sure they are a success. And too often, people who struggle to buy a starter home and then are overwhelmed by what they weren't told by the mortgage holder. And that can go south real quick. But we see that in other areas of social services, the need for a 360-degree view of the situation and a vertical integration of all of the services that are needed to come to success. And that spans from unhoused folks all the way up to the these wonderfully wonderful people who benefit from Habitat. And take it a step further from the neighborhoods who benefit.
0: Well, you're talking about the demand. It's an expanding domain, okay, domains of where that is. But there's also a temporal aspect, the time. And what do we look like in 5 years, right? Mm-hmm. What do we look like in 10 years? What do we look like in 30 years when we have these things going on?
1: Yeah, it's tough. We have to, right now, we're trying to maintain a workforce and get enough housing and rental so we can have workforce housing to staff employers, to staff our restaurants and our service industries and such.
0: Our dentists, our home care, right? People taking care of our kids, the medical services for an aging population and a population that wants to bring more kids in and grow, because we have those too. It's such a beautiful place to live, but we really need to rethink our planning.
1: There's such opportunity, and the organizations, so the Monadnock Housing Collaborative that brings a lot of this together could be a great spot for coming up with good recommendations for how it can be. And in general, let's get positive ideas out there as to how we can change building codes and zoning and everything and how we want our homes maintained for vibrant neighborhoods. There's a key word, vibrancy.
0: Yes. Well, you know, that's good. Every time I do these shows, I learn something and there's some insights. And so, and thank you for joining me today. And I want to thank our audience for tuning in today to what's happening on WKBK with Raleigh Ormerod. And stay tuned, because we've got news coming up at the top of the hour.

0: 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When radio was hilarious. When radio was. Join me, Greg Bell, Sunday night, right here on WKBK.
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2: Yes, Mrs. Davis is a remarkably kind and generous friend. 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
9: From ABC News, I'm Chuck Sievertson. The hundreds of wildfires in Minnesota and Canada are still pumping out smoke, drifting across more than a dozen states, creating hazardous air conditions. Seeing an increase in patients with smoke-related breathing problems, the Cleveland Clinic, where ER Dr. Jason Milk says there's more than just wood smoke in the air.
10: It's burning anything in its path. So there's a lot of other things being discharged into the air.
9: And while folks in Michigan, Wisconsin, and Chicago still dealing with the smoke, there's relief at a cost for some, says ABC News forecaster Samara Theodore.
11: You actually have a chance for severe weather, a level 3 out of 5. That includes Cleveland and Syracuse, Pittsburgh and New York, Philadelphia down to Washington, D.C. and Baltimore. You can see tornadoes, flash flooding, and damaging wind. And there's also a flash flood watch that has now expanded from New York all the way into central Pennsylvania.
9: Sirens in Kuwait City, the U.S. and Iran exchanging more air attacks as Iran declares the Memorandum of Understanding, that initial agreement, is over. Kuwait announcing it shot down Iranian missiles. No let up here.
12: Growing outrage in Maine. Hundreds congregated outside an ICE facility Friday protesting the shooting death of a Colombian man earlier this week. 25-year-old Johan Sebastian Guerrero was stopped and ultimately shot and killed by an ICE agent, even though officials say he was

0: not the intended target.
1: It seems apparent that these people, the ICE people, are not trained the way they should be, and we don't need them in Maine.
2: ABC's Alex Brochet. One potential source of the nasty stomach bug sickening thousands in the U.S. and 34 states has been traced to iceberg lettuce from central Mexico. That lettuce in shredded form is supplied by Taylor Farms to Taco Bell locations in five states. Michigan has the most cases, 5,000. 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
2: Lawmakers in Wisconsin calling for Elon Musk to be charged under the state's election bribery laws after he offered million-dollar payments to voters in last year's state Supreme Court election.
6: Despite Wisconsin's clear election bribery law, our state has never confronted a billionaire offering a million-dollar reward for participating in an election.
2: Green Bay State Rep. Ahmad Rivera-Wagner said state elections administrators have referred Musk's case to prosecutors. Two families accusing a North Dakota hospital of sending two babies home with the wrong families 38 years ago. And an at-home DNA test led Kyle Bylin to a biological aunt in a genealogy platform.
7: There have certainly been different times throughout my life when I felt like a black sheep in my family, or that like maybe I was looking for some place that I belong.
2: Unity Medical Center in Grafton, North Dakota says it's investigating the Bylin and Jeremy Morrison case. Tomorrow's the final of the World Cup in Rutherford, New Jersey. Spain and Argentina will square off, and it's the first time the top stars for each team will face each other too. ESPN senior writer Gab Marcotti.
8: Spain, very much a collective. This has been a World Cup about of superstars, of Messi, of course, but also Mbappe, Haaland, and so on. Spain superstar Lamine Yamal, he's been a cog in a machine, a very effective machine.
2: Chuck Sievertson, ABC News.
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11: 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The purchase of certain securities may be required to affect some of the strategies. Investing involves risks, including possible loss of principal. 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I'm Nina Benton, and I am with
12: John Benton.
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12: Hello, everybody. Good to
11: hey,
12: be back
11: John.
12: With you.
11: What have we been up to lately? Tell us a little bit about how the summer's going.
12: Well, it's been a great lead up to Independence Day, the Independence 250. What a fantastic day. The weather was spectacular.
11: It was warm
12: up here.
11: Yeah.
12: We live out on Spofford Lake, and there was the boat parade, which was really...
11: That was the first time experiencing
12: it was,
11: that, right?
12: It was. I can't wait to do it again next year.
11: Oof.
12: It was great. We had all the grandchildren up for Independence Day and the whole family. It was a really good time, a house full.
11: You did some impressive boating skills you showed there.
12: You had to. It was test under fire.
11: Woof. Yeah, yeah. That's quite an experience for those who don't know of it.
12: Yeah.
11: Although I think probably most people around here do. It's a big water fight. So there's a parade. You all muster at a certain point and follow this huge American flag and a boat with a cannon on it. And
12: yeah, really good. A lot of water being thrown between the boats.
11: Yeah, yeah. It's quite fun.
12: And
11: quite
12: then,
11: fun.
12: Of course, the fireworks held out at Scott Sampson's place were just terrific.
11: And all around the lake,
12: all
11: quite frankly.
12: The lake.
11: And
12: yeah,
11: probably other lakes as well.
12: You could see. Sure.
11: Yeah, you could see the fireworks. Really a beautiful display.
12: Sure, it was a fitting celebration, a great day for a fantastic reason.
11: Yeah, yeah. Very nice. Well, that's good. I'm glad you enjoyed that. Yeah. Why don't we segue now into telling us, John, since you're the founder of Chartered Financial Services, why don't you give us maybe a little bit of a history, and we're going to dig deeply into what is our differentiators? What are our differentiators? Why are we different?
12: Yeah, that's right. So today, rather than go into specific financial strategies and things, we thought we'd talk a little bit about our process and how we built our business and how we designed it so intentionally, talk about what our core values are, what our focus is, and really what our strategies are.
11: And how that impacts the client experience.
12: Well, it's all built around the client experience.
11: Right? Yeah, sure.
12: We really were very intentional. And the early days of this business were not really a business, so I won't even spend a lot of time on that. It really is over the last...
11: It wasn't until I came along.
12: Exactly. And when... if you listen regularly, you know that Nina is my bride of 38 plus years. And our daughters are also in our business. They are here since 2011, one of them in 2013. The family, the women in the family are all certified financial planners. And when our daughters joined, it became more of a calling than it was a career or a way to just help people. It is our main focus is designing this business to be a family business with a team that is completely focused on our clients. And if you don't mind, Nina, I'll talk a little bit about how we designed our core values.
11: Yeah, yeah. We spent quite a bit of time on that. Why don't you? Yeah,
12: We did. So the first thing in our core values was around our team. We wanted to build a team that had motivated, competent, and empowered people. So motivated to do what they do, empowered so that they can make decisions without coming back to us for everything. And clearly they need to be competent to do the right things for our clients and for our firm.
11: It's funny, as we were developing these, what we found was we were looking to create the values
13: that we look to create for our clients as well, isn't it? So, so the values we have for our clients and what we want to present to them, we also viewed our team as our clients from that perspective.
12: And compassion is really one of the greatest things. It's we all know it. We call the company and you get someone on the phone who clearly does not want to be on the call. Well, our phones, by the way, are answered by a human every single time, unless we're having a team meeting, which is twice a week.
13: Or at a conference.
12: Or at a conference. But they're answered by someone who's compassionate and motivated on listening to what our clients are calling about and do their best to be an end-to-end servicer for their needs without passing them off to somebody else.
13: Yeah, we really try to make it efficient and simple for anybody who's calling in so that we can handle it with the least invasion into someone else's life.
12: So another really important value is the team orientation of our folks. So what we tried to create, and we think we've done a pretty good job of it, is a team of specialists. Everybody is a specialist in what they do. And I've mentioned this on previous shows before, but everybody's a specialist. So everybody has a core focus themselves. And with that focus, they usually can handle whatever the topic is that comes to them. And sometimes, occasionally, it will need to be passed off, very rarely, because everybody is cross-trained. So I would call them a good bunch of team players. Everybody is out for the common goal, our clients' goals. Yeah.
13: Yeah, it definitely helps move things through when we have the different people who focus on different components. So for example, Sarah and I primarily are focused on financial planning. So putting the whole picture together for the client and developing certain needs or desires based on that picture that we then either deal with ourselves, as we're also the investment specialists, or we bring you in, John, because you are the estate planning and protection strategist who we can look to incorporate those different techniques back into the plan and actually see the value of them by incorporating them back in the plan. So it's a very interactive team way of working rather than each person being siloed, even though we all have our own areas of expertise. And that process of interaction, I think, really brings a lot of value to the clients. And we develop long-term partnerships with the clients and actually become, quite friendly because we all get to know each other very well by working so intimately.
12: Yeah. Speaking of friendly, camaraderie is another one of our core values. Really our four core values would be a competent, motivated, and empowered team, compassionate, team-oriented, and camaraderie. So by camaraderie, we mean our team, we like to be together. We like to do things together. In fact, on the way here today to do the show, we were talking with some team members about an event we want to hold for our team. We like to do things so that our team feels the value that we feel as well.
13: And shows the appreciation we have for them. So it's everyone likes to be appreciated, right? And it shows our core focus. The making a positive impact, not only on each other's lives, but also with purpose, cause, and passion. Passion's a big word. 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Who do you work with? Our number one value for a client is they have to have passion. They have to be passionate about something, about somebody, about wanting to further a cause, whatever that might be for them, but to have that deep desire of having an impact.
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12: And
13: that's actually our tagline, isn't it? 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
12: Yep.
13: And it took us a long time to come up with that. 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
12: 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It's really about bringing our clients what best suits them.
13: And people can see that when they go to our site at cfs-planning.com. I think that's very evident on there to see all of this. But so let's now, folks, we spoke a little bit about our team itself. Let's talk about how we get to know our clients. What does that look like?
12: I've walked in the room while Nina is talking to clients, and there is no discussion of money at first. It's really about what drives them. I've walked in the room and people have discovered long lost passions that their spouse never knew about.
13: We have the Kleenex box out.
12: There is a Kleenex box. There are tears very frequently. It's really interesting to
13: happy tears
12: to be a fly on the wall in Nina's room.
13: We have good conversations. You know, it's to me, it's a blank canvas, and it's really painting a picture, and history comes a lot to play into that. So you really have to dig deep sometimes to see what will make you happy in life. What is it that you want to do?
12: You know, Nina's a gardener. She lives to garden. She lives to make beautiful things. And, you know, I make the analogy, when she first joined the firm, I made the analogy from her previous world, which was in the medical field. She was an advanced practice nurse. And, I kind of made the parallels between what she did in that world and what you do in the financial world, financial planning world, where you diagnose and treat. And that's what she did in her world then. But now it's more like a painting, like she's creating artwork when she's making a financial plan. She, while we do have our office in Keene on Washington Street, Nina very frequently will work from home. It's a pretty beautiful setting, and she has her things set up just right to keep her in the right frame of mind when she's creating.
13: Always have my classical music on just to keep me calm.
12: She's creating her plans. She really, really enjoys what she does. Really fun to watch.
13: Yeah, and it's because we really enjoy the people we work with, because they have passion. There's a cause behind what we're working towards, and that's exciting.
12: This is a very different show than normally. You know, hopefully it's coming through that, you know, it's what we do is out of love for our family and our clients. And you know, this is what we do. We're passionate about it.
13: Yeah, and I think it's an important show, even though we're not speaking specifically about any types of products or strategies, but just to really let people know who we are, because there are so many different financial firms out there, and they all have their own focus, and we never really talk about what our focus and our cause is. Yeah. And so we want to talk about what that cause is and why it's so important to us, and why we feel so compassionate. You know, in our position, I've said this before in a number of sessions also, but it's so true that where we sit at the table, we deal with people at all different stages of life. And so we see people retiring all the time. We see people starting their careers. We see people having children, losing family members. And we see the impact of planning and of not planning. And that's what makes us passionate about this, is because we put ourselves in our clients' shoes, and we don't want that chaos, that feeling of loss of control. And that's actually, we're very focused on education. John said, I was in the medical field. I did my dissertation on stress. And it's something that's very logical, what I found, but it's worth repeating. And that is that if you have control over something, you have less stress about it. If you don't have control, it is something that is extremely stressful to you. So part of our mission is educating people about the options that they have available to themselves and the impact of the different choices, so that educated choices can be made going forward, and it unfreezes a person who before that was terrified of making a decision for fear of not making the right decision.
12: Yeah. Nina, you use, I forget, you use the Maslow's hierarchy of needs combined with Kubler-Ross's stages of grief.
13: Right.
12: And you use them together when you're talking with clients to really understand how they feel about money and how it impacts their everyday life.
13: Right.
12: And their long-term decisions.
13: Yeah, there truly is a psychological component to money and to how people work with finances, not just money, but to life itself and understanding.
12: Even the wealthiest of people feel the same stresses around
13: and loss, right.
12: Yeah.
13: For sure. Yeah. So understanding those underlying reasons why we act certain ways, and if we want to change the ways that we're acting, it's kind of behavioral psychology things that we look at. And the way we do that typically is we start with a plan, because many people in life just kind of go through, it's time for me to start saving, so I'll just start throwing money somewhere, which is good. Not going to say, absolutely need to save, but investing without clear goals and only focusing perhaps on market performance really misses the mark for good planning down the road, because a lot of the seeds that we're laying now and early on, have an impact later on in retirement time. And while you're just starting out, that is so far off on the horizon, it's not something you think about. Yet you can have such an impactful change in your trajectory by where you are putting your dollars. So we start with the end in mind, and we look at, what are those dollars going to do? Are they dollars for your home that you're going to buy in a few years? Are they dollars for 50 years down the line when you're going to retire? What is it meant for? And then we can look at the best efficient way to place those dollars. And we coordinate that with a plan.
12: You know, when I first was hired at Prudential in June of 1986, the fellow that hired me said, Johnny boy, he called me Johnny boy, Johnny boy, people don't plan to fail. They fail to plan. Now, I thought he invented that line, by the way. That's a pretty well-known line, but it's as true as it gets.
13: It really is. It really is, because it's an ongoing process, and a good financial plan really addresses everything in life. I mean, it retirement income, investments, the placement of investments, the tax situation, estate planning. People think that estate planning is something only for the wealthy.
12: Yeah, yep.
13: But it's not. It's
12: planning for your estate.
13: Exactly.
12: Everybody has an estate.
13: Everybody.
12: No matter how many dollars you have or don't have, you have an estate.
13: What's going to happen to that watch on your wrist? What's going to happen to the car in your driveway?
12: No, and as you always say, Nina, financial planning is not a one-time event.
13: No.
12: It's something that needs to be looked at and—
13: Because life changes.
12: Revisited.
13: Right.
12: There's the whole wheel of financial planning, which ends up with starting again.
13: You feel like a little—
12: Hamster?
13: Hamster on the treadmill, that little wheel that they're on. But yeah, you develop goals, you develop really, and actually the process itself helps people think things through, because we don't take the time necessarily to do that. We wake up, we make our breakfast, we go to work, we come home, we make our dinner, we go to bed, and we're on that treadmill. And we don't really take the time to think things through. And that's where, when you hand it over to somebody who's able to help you do that, is when you're allowed to take the time to stop and to think about, what is it that I want? What is it that I want this to look like? What is the purpose of what I'm doing?
12: You know, it also is worthy of noting that in our firm of 7 advisors, 4 of them are certified financial planners, actively engaged in meeting with clients at all levels of the socioeconomic scale. So we definitely have someone on our team for every level that there is out there. 4 of them, as I said, are actually 5 of them are certified financial planners, 5 of the 7. So, and that is the gold standard. So Charter Financial Services, yes, we are another financial services firm out there, but we believe, as I guess most financial services firms do, that we are set apart. We are set apart. We're not just focused on investments. We're focused on the whole plan.
13: I call it life planning.
12: Yeah, that's exactly what you call it.
13: It is, because it's return on life. It's really, what do you want to spend your time doing? Sometimes when we develop goals, some people say, geez, I've never thought about that. And I love that, because that means we're exploring something that somebody has never had the opportunity to look at, and it opens a door.
12: And we also look at whether, you know, the battle between more and enough, more and enough.
13: That's a good one. Yeah. You know, yeah.
12: Do I need to just keep making more, save, earning more, or
13: Can I let it go?
12: Can I start my decumulation strategies?
13: Yeah, and that's scary. That's a very scary, I view it as a fence to jump over, you know, going from the accumulation phase to the decumulation phase.
12: We are pretty chummy with a former financial planner who's retired and living out in his dream cabin on the Olympic Peninsula in Washington State. He fishes every day of his life. He reached out to us this morning to say he needs to have a discussion with us. He's worried about his feelings around money. You know, he feels that he has more than enough. And he lives a very simple life, very, very simple life. And he tries to scare himself by spending money. But as he does, it doesn't scare him. It makes him want to spend more.
13: He's enjoying it. It's funny. He's very philosophical. Conversations with him are quite fun.
12: So
13: we look forward to speaking a little bit more with him. But that's the nature of the conversation that we have with clients.
12: Yeah.
13: And it brings you to places unexplored and places unexpected sometimes as well. And as we go through this process, we take our time because we allow the clients to go through the process with each other. And that's kind of the homework, is after our first discussion is to, okay, now talk about what you're going to do, when you're going to look at it, and how can we help move you forward?
12: That is really the goal. How can we help you do what you want to do? Not what we think you should do. But how can we help you do what you want to do? I think a really easy step is to make a phone call to 800-549-6007 and reach out to one of our staff and schedule time with us. The first meeting, the cost is on us. So we'd love to hear from you.
13: Wonderful. 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

0: 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If you prefer the New Hampshire number, it's 603-857-7070. Well, we're back with John. And John, you were just saying that the first thing to do is give us a call, which sometimes is scary for people because it's a vulnerable process, isn't it? Opening up to initial strangers.
1: And people often wonder, am I a candidate for someone that can be helped by a firm like this? We hear that all the time. You know, I've said on previous shows, I'm sure you have also said, Nina, that and you started on this earlier in this show, that, you know, the first characteristic of an ideal client is that they have to love the people that they're planning for. But the next criteria for our clients is they have to seek and take advice well. Mm-hmm. And then the final is that they really have to have the capacity to implement some of the solutions that we'd recommend.
0: And the desire.
1: Now that is really a wide statement, mm-hmm. because at Chartered Financial Services, we have planners that deal with all levels of clientele, at all levels from the ultra rich to the people who are starting to save in life, maybe building a family and have insurance needs or want to develop some strategy for accumulation. I mentioned decumulation before. And that, you know, while that might not really be a word, we all know what it means when you hear it, when we start to use our assets. It doesn't matter whether you have $20 million to invest or $500 a week to invest. It all just matters that you are starting to invest. There's another phrase I had heard very early on in my career, that it's not about timing the market, it's about time in the market. So being invested really matters. So I mentioned we have a financial planner at every level. We talked during the break, we were talking about how we triage a client when they call into the office. Nina, why don't you go into the triage process a little bit?
0: Yeah, well, our service team answers the phone and typically finds out what brings you to us. Why did you give us a call? And what's typically, it's something, what's bothering you? What is it that you're looking to do? And she may ask a few different questions. And she will then put you with the appropriate, or who she feels is the appropriate advisor. And she will schedule a 30-minute phone call for that advisor to then go more deeply into what you're looking to achieve, what your concerns are, and to dig a little bit deeper into some of your, what is your personal situation. And it's at that point that advisor will agree and say, yeah, you know, we're a good match. We work well together. We can certainly help. Or they may say, there's an advisor better suited.
1: Maybe there's a level of complexity.
0: Right.
1: Maybe there's less
0: special
1: complexity.
0: Needs. Right. Exactly. It depends on the circumstances, your situation. And we look to best fit the advisor with the client. And because we have a number of advisors, we have the luxury of doing that.
1: So let's start and go through the team a little bit. So I'll let you describe you at the end, Nina. So first there's, when someone is coming in and they are, I describe it as a mom and pop, doesn't have to be a mom and pop, but it should be a family that, or an individual that is maybe more towards the middle beginning of their time together. And they are not struggling to pay a bill. They are able to meet their bills and they want to start saving. And they want to think about perhaps some risk management tactics like life insurance, disability insurance, long-term care insurance. You can't start long-term care insurance too early. You just cannot start it too early, but I digress. It would be, I would say that the starter-outer might be best suited with Kevin on our team. Kevin is an 8-year financial planner. He's been with our firm for 4 years. He's really, really, really focused on clients' needs, and he really would be the best person suited for the middle part of starting out phase. Next, I'd say would come Liz. Now, Liz is very experienced. Liz is extremely.
0: You've heard Liz on this radio show. You all know that.
1: And Liz really handles the more advanced mom and pop, so to speak, up to wealthier clients.
0: Yeah. And business owners.
1: She's got many business owning clients. She is really very well suited to create a financial plan for these folks and to work towards their insurance risk management needs as well. And then you move towards Sarah. Sarah deals with primarily corporate folks, people who work for a larger firm, have a more complicated compensation scheme.
0: Or who have been saving for a while or are just coming to see, how am I doing? You know, when can I retire?
1: Checkup, right. And Sarah has been on the team since 2013. So she's 13 years. Yeah. That's our daughter, by the way. That's our youngest daughter.
0: Our youngest.
1: She's been with the firm for 13 years. And she has been through every part of our firm, by the way. She started out as a college intern, went through customer service, went through...
0: And that's not counted in the 13 years when she first, right?
1: That is counted in her...
0: The intern?
1: No. I don't recall.
0: No, the intern
1: might be 14 years then. And then we move to... I'll save you for last, Nina.
0: I'm fine.
1: Then there's Bob. Bob is a wealth manager. That's what Bob does. That is his main focus in life. He lives and breathes the equity markets. He is very focused on it. He's been doing this for, it's a big number, 52 years.
0: Yeah. And when his clients look for planning, they typically go to Sarah.
1: Yes.
0: Yes.
1: Yes. And Bob is part of our firm and has been for about 6 years now. And he has no end in sight. Bob is really...
0: He loves what he does.
1: Loves what he does.
0: Doesn't want to stop.
1: He just came back from Aruba and was working while he was in Aruba. This is what Bob does.
0: He was in Aruba with his family. He used work as an excuse to go get some peace from the grandkids.
1: Yeah.
0: You didn't hear that, Bob.
1: So if the triage ends up that you really have some insurance type of need and not really a wealth management type of a need or not really a desire or a need to put a whole plan together for all of your life strategies... the insurance folks would typically come to me. And
0: estate planning.
1: And estate planning.
0: That. Yeah, well, the protections. Yeah. Right.
1: And so, and I have my own process that I've talked about on other shows, but essentially it is a 30-minute meeting to become acquainted, another 30-minute meeting for me to collect your needs, and then a 60 to 90-minute meeting to present solutions, and then a 60-minute meeting to discuss those solutions. So four interactions is typically what it'll be with me to come up with an insurance plan. And then there's Nina. Nina, let's hear more about your ideal client.
0: So I've developed a niche with very highly compensated executives with complex compensation plans and looking at how we can coordinate those with the decumulation strategies, with what they want to do with their estate planning and charitable giving and the different strategies like that. I also work with some businesses, typically as they're looking to develop their succession plan and move on. And then as they move out, what are things to do with the sums of funds? Because we do the planning, but we also do the investing as desired. And so we look at that point as what is the best placement for different assets? How can we make sure that we protect everything? And how we can do it in a way that fits the client's vision and desire. And so that's my niche that I have. And it does typically start with a plan. And sometimes we do a one-time plan, but then there are years where we do what's called ongoing plan. So there's a fee that gets charged for ongoing consultations, and we talk over the year regarding different circumstances and what to do. So it's an ongoing relationship that's very interpersonal, where we have open channels to each other and questions are asked, but really all for the evolution of moving from that high compensation structure

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1: Then it'll move to the rest of the team until it's time to talk with your advisor again. And the rest of the team are a few more folks. So we have Cindy. Cindy has been with me my entire 40-year career. Hmm. The entire time I've had Cindy with me.
2: But she's been remote, actually, now a good portion of that, hasn't she?
1: Probably about 10 years, yeah.
2: Wow, yeah.
1: It's hard to believe.
2: Yeah, it really is.
1: But Cindy is our lead. She's, for the most part, the manager of the office, mm-hmm. when I'm not managing, that is. And Cindy will work with our clients on most of their insurance needs, whether it's life, disability insurance or long-term care insurance or some auto insurance they have or homeowners. Cindy will work with our clients on that. And then we have Erica. Erica has been with us about 6 years now. Mm-hmm. Erica is, I don't know how we could live without Erica.
2: No, we certainly can't live without any of them.
1: Without any of them.
2: Yeah.
1: Erica handles all of the financial services servicing. So that would be there any investments they have with us, their annuities, things like that.
2: She also runs the way that we communicate a lot with clients when we're sending financial information back and forth is through a site that she makes sure people can connect to.
1: A portal.
2: Right. There's a portal and so that people can see their accounts and look at everything well. So she manages that. But I did want to say one of the things that everybody has in common, the advisors and the service team, is dealing. Now, remember my thesis of stress and the unknown in our education of clients. It's dealing with anticipatory guidance. So we try to lead a client once they've made the decision to work with us and we've made the decision that we're a good match and we want to work with them. Then we tell them the structure of the team. We explain the way things work so that there's no question as to what comes next, because that's always gives a person a sense of trepidation when they don't know, you know, what to expect.
1: And that brings us to Lori. That's perfect, because Lori is our concierge.
2: Right.
1: Lori is the one who will schedule a person with the appropriate advisor, and she's the one who gives this anticipatory guidance. She's the one who will lead them down to what the next step is. Of course, the advisor does as well, but Lori is responsible for scheduling all those next interactions.
2: And what, if anything, is needed to send to us ahead of that call, if there are specifics.
1: Yeah. So Lori, we can think of her as the concierge with the firm.
2: Right.
1: And before Lori joined, which was only a few years ago, we had Anne. And yeah. Anne is still with us. Anne had retired.
2: She tried to retire.
1: She did retire for about 6 months. And then we pulled her back. So Anne, who used to be our concierge, now does a lot of special projects for us. So, for example, when we have to go through our required minimum distribution lists for all of our clients, Anne coordinates that. Or if we need to get communications out to a certain group of clients, Anne will coordinate that. So she coordinates a lot of our special projects. You know, we have a database where we have all of our clients in there, and we have a lot of data on clients so that we can, you know, be timely with the information we provide to them. So Anne coordinates the database. So Anne has a really significant
2: role. It's a lot of management, right, behind the scenes. There's a lot that goes on in order to make us efficient.
1: So hopefully you're getting the picture that everybody has a very important role, an individual and specific role.
2: Right.
1: I thought it was important that we did this today because all we've been doing on previous shows is just talking about products and services, not about how we operate. Mm-hmm. Of course, we weave some of that in on some of these shows, but I think it's really important for people to understand how important they are, our clients are.

0: to us.
1: And the team collaboration that goes into every single client. You know, when somebody schedules an appointment, there is so much that has to happen. There is so much we don't just go into a call blankly. That's where Lori has found out what is the information they want to talk about. And we'll do prep for it. You know, whatever information she has gotten from the person, she'll send it to us and we'll do a little bit of review. We'll look at what has been sent. We'll do some analyses if there are questions. You know, sometimes people will send something who we've never met before and say, I'm not sure this is right for me. You know, so first we have to look at what is it that they're talking about and understand that so that we can speak to the person and understand their circumstances, understand whether or not we're able to give that advice as to is this appropriate for them or not, given what they want to try to have it to do. So it's not just that we spend a lot of time and we put ourselves in our clients' shoes thinking, what are they going to want to know from us?
0: You know, a lot of people come to us. So speaking the same language as the people who come to us is important as well, because a lot of people will come to us saying, well, I have a financial planner. And Nina will ask them, tell me more about your financial planner. Well, this is my person that I invest my money with. And they may be a financial planner, but portfolio management is not financial planning. 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It's managing your assets. Financial planning is the whole picture. 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We lead with a financial plan.
1: We also do the investments.
0: Absolutely.
1: But it's just based on where the financial plan guides us.
0: Yeah. And it's a comprehensive roadmap that brings all the pieces together. 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
1: 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So let's talk a little bit about some other things and ways that we coordinate. So we've done a plan, and sometimes we'll find that through conversations, either the estate documents have not been done, or like maybe there's not a will. Maybe we're recommending that certain assets be protected by trusts or other things based on the client's desires. We would then coordinate with that person's estate attorney or tax accountant or whoever it might be, should they have that person, or we can, of course, refer to some if they don't. But that next step is something where we, as the planners, work as the quarterback. We coordinate what has to happen with the other professionals. So with the estate attorney, with the accountant, once you go to them, because we know enough to be dangerous, but we're not specialists in those areas. So we send you to them, come back with and we can tell you some of the recommendations or thoughts that we had to for you to go to them with. But when you come back to us, for example, let's say you've updated your estate documents. You then give us a copy of them. We look at them. And let's say you have created some sort of a new trust. We then assist you with aligning all the rest of your accounts so that that trust now will be funded at the appropriate time.
0: You know, trusts, Nina. Who needs a trust?
1: We had a session on this. That's a whole nother hour of discussion. So if you have something you want to add protection and control over, or if there are tax purposes for moving it out of the estate, generally those are the typical reasons for trusts.
0: Yeah. Children, I find, are a terrific need for a trust.
1: Right.
0: But I digress.
1: Yeah. But if a lot of people, after they work with the estate attorney and they create their documents, they think they're done. And unfortunately, we've seen it a lot of times where when we do a beneficiary evaluation as we're going through documents, we'll see that there is no alignment with the estate documents and the beneficiary listing. And there has to be. It's like buying this beautiful car and not filling it with gas. It's not going to do anything for you if you don't align it appropriately with what it needs to go.
0: It's not enough to have the trust.
1: The trust has to be the trust.
0: Or put it as a beneficiary.
1: Correct.
0: It's got to be listed. Right. If it's not listed, if you listed your spouse as a beneficiary on a life insurance policy and you've then gone and created a trust and didn't change the beneficiary to the trust, the beneficiary is still your spouse. Having the trust doesn't do it. It's naming it.
1: Right. So those are the types of things that the clients then come back to us after they've done a task, and then we will assist in putting things together. We also work with the accountants. We've spoken about conversions and other things of tax efficiencies throughout life and with some of the investment strategies that we put in place, maybe tax loss harvesting, things like that. And so we'll work with an accountant who is much more intimate with the tax side of the planning component to see how much capacity there is to get tax equations met for that year.
0: Boy, we went deep.
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6: Next, something that has a little more powerful statement being made and just to give it air around it and space for people to appreciate it. So it can be tough. And that's why I really love working with a professional organizer too.
7: Yeah. She's awesome.
6: I don't always want to be the person who's giving the bad news, like, no, you can't do this. No, you can't do that. Because that's just really a drag. People get sick of hearing you say no.
7: Yeah. But sometimes they need that no, even though it's tough. So
6: yeah, it's just, I pray a lot about saying it in a kind and loving way that they can receive it in the spirit in which it is intended and not feel criticized or, you know, put on the spot.
7: Yeah. How nicely can you say, I don't think this is going to give you the result you're looking for?
6: That's really good, Eric. That's what I need to say.
7: That was one of the ones that I would use. That was the one in my back pocket that I was always throwing out going, I'm not sure this is going to get us there. And here's why.
6: You know? That's really good.
7: You know, and I tie it back to not my goal, but their goal, you know, yes. And that's kind of how I've always done it is like, I don't think this is going to get you what you want, which makes you be a little more of a savior of the situation versus the criticizer, you know?
6: Yes. Excellent. So excellent. I will employ that in my next endeavor.
7: Yeah, that one works. One of the biggest challenges I think

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3: And he's in his underwear, and it just blew up on the internet.
4: And there's a like, few of those.
3: I'm like, no, I know these people. I've worked with them.
4: That's hilarious.
3: That's not made up, but
5: no, you have
3: he's
5: to
3: very famous in his COVID underwear.
4: Yeah, there was more than a few of those slips, right? Talking to Eric in my underwear.
3: No.
4: I'm just saying. Level,
5: but what if something happens to your dog and you have to get up and go running? Or what if, I don't know.
3: What if the camera falls off?
4: Oh, Wendy, what's going to happen to your dog? Come on.
5: No, I'm saying, what if...
4: Yeah. So I can never be in my underwear now because something might happen with my dog?
5: But if you're in front of a camera and you jump up to go help your puppy, then that's...
3: That's not a good situation.
5: Like you got to be prepared.
4: I do want to ask one more question.
5: Yes.
4: What does your husband want before you get to texture and drywall and everything you were talking about?
3: Ooh.
5: He really wants it. He has brought it up.
3: Okay.
5: So I think that's something that he would really like to do.
4: I'm just saying, maybe lesson learned because you designed and... Did the whole thing on the other one, you know, maybe
3: you have to listen to the client. Is that what you're saying?
4: You can nudge, right? Say, hey, look, I bought you this cool tractor sign on eBay, right? You should make that place cool. But
5: yeah,
4: when you're like, I decided we're painting it gray. It's great. Have fun out there.
5: No, I definitely would love for him to be more involved this time. And I think it's not completely his man cave in the living room.

0: 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I just want to warn you, traffic is tough out there.
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10: From ABC News, I'm Chuck Sievertson. The war with Iran claims more American lives, with a statement from the U.S. military coming out. ABC's Stephen Portnoy in Washington.
11: U.S. Central Command says the two service members were killed in Jordan as the U.S. defended against Iranian ballistic missiles and drones. A third service member is said to be missing in action. Four more were so badly wounded in yesterday's attacks they had to be medically evacuated to hospitals, but the military says they have since been discharged.
10: 16 American troops have died in the war, Iran essentially agreeing with President Trump that their initial agreement and ceasefire are dead. It's still smoky and hazardous to breathe for millions in the Midwest and East because of the wind, carrying smoke from hundreds of wildfires in Canada and Minnesota. ABC's Clara McMichael.
12: Over the next few days, airlines are putting in place some travel advisories. So if you want to change your flight and avoid a potential delay, you can do that without some of those change fees. But more smoke is ahead. And so in the days to come, we could see more delays stack up because of that.
10: Some relief from Cleveland to the east, where there are potentially bad storms. Cleanup efforts where Guadalupe River flooding hit Texas towns in Kerr County. Megan Booth says her family-run boutique was flood-damaged for the second year in a row.
13: We just never thought that this area would receive the type of flooding that it did. I mean, it's truly, I think I'm still in a little bit of shock.
10: A source of the stomach bug affecting thousands has been traced to iceberg lettuce in Mexico and a supplier to Taco Bell's in five states, Indiana, Kentucky, Michigan, Ohio, and West Virginia. Taco Bell says it's pulled lettuce from its restaurants nationwide. A man charged in a case of alleged revenge porn has escaped custody in Houston. He was taken to a city hospital with a medical emergency, says the Liberty County Sheriff's Office, from where he bolted. Yorlan Reyes, Hispanic male, 31, last seen wearing an orange jail jumpsuit. You're listening to ABC News.
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10: Lawmakers in Wisconsin are calling for Elon Musk to be charged under the state's election bribery laws after he offered million-dollar payments to voters in last year's state Supreme Court election.
16: People rightfully feel that there's one standard for ordinary Wisconsinites and another one for billionaires. Public trust depends on proving that that is not true.
10: Green Bay State Rep. Ahmad Rivera-Wagner said state elections administrators have referred Musk's case to prosecutors. He's moving to boost state bribery laws. Israeli air attacks in Gaza City have been increasing. Today, at least 9 Palestinians were killed, including 3 children, say officials at the local Shifa hospital. 6 others were wounded, some of them children. Israel's military says it targeted Hamas infrastructure and had located Hamas militants in the area. 2 families accusing a North Dakota hospital of sending 2 babies home with the wrong families 38 years ago. An at-home DNA test led Kyle Bylin to a biological aunt on a genealogy platform. Bylin and Jeremy Morrison were the only babies born on January 26, 1988 at Unity Med Center, Grafton, North Dakota. Bylin.
17: Raising awareness for the incident itself, because for all we know, this is something that could have happened more than once.
10: The hospital says it's working to better understand what happened, but has uncovered no evidence that its administration or staff were responsible for the error. Chuck Sievertson, ABC News.
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0: 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Handle on the Law. Tim, you're up.
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0: Welcome back. It is Handle on the Law, Marginal Legal Advice. Oh, this one I get a lot, and no one wants to hear the answer. Hello, Marilyn.
1: Hi, Bill.
0: Yes, ma'am.
1: I just have one question.
0: Yes.
1: How do I collect judgment from the court?
0: That's a good question. And there are a bunch of ways you can collect judgment from the court. First of all, if you assume, and based on your question, I think you know the answer, is that a court does not enforce its own judgment. It's up to you. You get a judgment. How big is your judgment, Marilyn?
1: $5,000 plus.
0: Okay, $5,000. So now, if the defendant is working, you can garnish the wages. What you do is you file the wage, you file the order with the marshals, and the marshals will go out and, or you file the order with the employer, and the employer has to give X percentage to you of the judgment. If the defendant has any assets, you can go after assets, bank accounts, etc. And it's now, does the defendant work, is employed and gets regular wages, works for a company?
1: Yeah.
0: Okay.
1: Well,
0: then you go
1: on and off.
0: Oh, well, you see, on and off doesn't help. So it's not a full employment. It's probably gig employment, right?
1: Correct.
0: Okay, that's a problem because there's nothing to garnish because a gig employee is basically a 1099, a contractor, if you will. So the company has nothing to do with it. So now you have to go after the individual and you have the garnishment issue. You look for assets and it isn't easy. And you certainly aren't going to go to a collection agency. Maybe. But they're not going to do nothing more than what you're going to do. Do you know who can you reach the defendant?

0: And welcome back. It's Handle on the Law, marginal legal advice where I tell you, you have no case. Stan, let's try you. Hello, Stan.
1: Bill, how you doing, sir?
0: Yes, sir. What can I do for you?
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0: as the U.S. defended against Iranian ballistic missiles and drones. A third service member is said to be missing in action. Four more were so badly wounded in yesterday's attacks they had to be medically evacuated to hospitals, but the military says they have since been discharged.
1: ABC's Stephen Portnoy. And in a new message today, Iran's supreme leader is vowing, quote, unforgettable lessons for the U.S. Tehran also says it's suspending its commitments in the peace deal with the U.S. President Trump telling News Nation it's a, quote, very sad thing. We hate to see it happen. It's in service to our country, the president says. 16 American troops have now died since the start of the war, 427 wounded. Cleanup efforts continue at communities hit by flash flooding along the Guadalupe River in Texas. Officials say the rains moved out, but the flood threat remains a threat in Texas Hill Country.
2: A bridge in Uvalde County collapsing after 2 feet of flooding. At least 2 people have died. More than 230 people were rescued, with more than 2,000 emergency personnel deployed. Texas Hill Country getting hit yet again. You may remember the devastating flooding in Kerrville last year that killed more than 100 people, including more than a dozen children from Camp Mystic.
1: ABC's Jacqueline Lee. Still burning, hundreds of wildfires in parts of Minnesota and Canada that have been sending smoke drifting across more than a dozen U.S. states for several days now. Ontario Premier Doug Ford today.
3: We're doing absolutely every resource we can possibly throw at this, including bringing people in from Alberta, firefighters and water bombers from the Yukon and any other jurisdiction that's willing to help.
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1: The beaches in Normandy, France, where 150,000 Allied soldiers landed on D-Day, have been nominated to become UNESCO World Heritage Sites. Historian David Edgerton.
6: Probably the greatest amphibious landing there's ever been. It ought to be remembered for that alone. But one reason it's particularly remembered, this is the first major commitment of Allied troops to the land war against Germany.
1: The World Heritage Committee will hold its 48th session in Busan, South Korea next week. Medical experts are talking about the FDA approval of a daily pill that has the ability to reduce high levels of bad cholesterol, where other options didn't help. Dr. Lee Kroll of Maimonides Health says that the new oral medication from Merck will help those who can't or will not take injection versions of similar drugs like Repatha.
7: It can make such a huge difference. And when we talk about prevention as the best medicine, I mean, this is really such a good example of that. To get people able to control their cholesterol is going to pay dividends for so many down the line.
1: Kroll points out that for the vast majority of people with high cholesterol, statins are still going to remain the gold standard first-line treatment. World Cup final fever is sending ticket prices for tomorrow's match between Spain and Argentina sky high, with resale tickets starting at $8,900, putting it on track to be the most expensive sporting event ever. Halftime to feature Madonna, BTS, Coldplay, and more. Dave Packer, ABC News.
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13: This is America This Week, the weekly feature magazine from Westwood One. I'm Jeff McKay, and here are the top stories that made news this week.
14: In a primetime speech covered by only some of the major networks, President Trump says American elections are vulnerable to outside meddling. I'm John Stolness in Washington.
15: What's it like downwind from Canada's wildfires?
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15: I'm Richard Johnson.
17: The U.S. attacks on Iran are on, and things could get worse.
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19: Darlene Graham has been sworn in to temporarily fill her brother Lindsey's Senate seat. Sagar Magani, Washington.
20: Chuck Schumer helped block the $1 trillion defense bill known as the National Defense Authorization Act. I'm Lisa Dwyer.
21: Demonstrators on the streets in Biddeford, Maine, after an ICE agent shot and killed a motorist. I'm Mike Hempen.
13: And whose face will be on the new $1 coin?
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13: You're listening to America This Week. I'm Jeff McKay. President Trump took to the airways Thursday night to announce the release of hundreds of pages of the declassified material that he says proves U.S. elections aren't safe and stressed the need for Congress to pass his sweeping election reform bill. John Stolness has the details from Washington.
14: The president claims the documents show China attempted to influence the 2020 presidential election that he lost to Joe Biden.
23: Over a period of years, starting during the 2020 election cycle, the People's Republic of China carried out what is believed to be the largest compromise of election data in history.
14: And pointed to reports that the former Venezuelan government rigged voting machines in their country in order to secure election victories.
23: This intelligence underscores why we must take urgent action to ensure that our own system can never, ever be hacked or compromised like it was in the past.
14: However, critics argue the information China acquired was publicly available and could not be used to manipulate vote results. And numerous audits and investigations have been conducted on the 2020 election, none of which support the president's longstanding claim of fraud. Nevertheless, Trump warned Americans changes are needed.
23: Put together, these disclosures reveal an election system so broken and so vulnerable that no one can possibly defend it.
14: The president once again pushed for his landmark election security measure to become law.
23: Congress must pass the Save America Act. How easy is that to do unless you want to cheat?
14: Democratic Congressman Jim Himes on MS Now says Trump is simply trying to set up a constitutional crisis on election night this November.
24: He was setting the basis for him to turn around at midnight on election day and say, I warned you. I warned you back in July that the Chinese were doing XYZ and the Venezuelans were doing XYZ and all this terrible stuff. It happened tonight. I am deploying federal officers from the Department of Homeland Security to 7 states. They will be seizing ballot boxes.
14: Multiple networks chose not to take the president's remarks live, including ABC and NBC. CNN did not air the full speech, while MS Now and CBS aired some of it live. Fox News carried all of it.
23: Fraud like this should mean a revocation of their licenses. They use our public multi-billion dollar in value airways for absolutely no money. They pay nothing.
14: After the speech, Fox News stated they were, quote, not in a position to evaluate the accuracy of the president's statements or claims at this time. John Stolness, Washington.
0: From the upper Midwest to the East Coast, visibility is horrible and trying to breathe even worse. It's all thanks to smoke from hundreds of wildfires burning in Canada. Correspondent Rich Johnson reports air quality in Chicago and New York City has become a serious health concern.
15: The wildfire smoke is something for all the senses to experience.
2: It was smoggy. It smelled like burnt gasoline and burnt plastic.
15: Brooklyn resident Zimri Glanzer was not able to spend much time on her balcony.
2: With my asthma, it was actually so hard to breathe. The air felt really thick.
15: It was the same story all the way west to Chicago, which took tourist Samuel Etienne by surprise.
3: I live down in Miami, so we don't really get that much wildfires happening, and it's a bit overwhelming. I had to run to the store and buy myself a mask and a Mercy inhaler, and I was not expecting this.
15: But the first to feel it were the people of Canada, especially Toronto, where it's like
16: the earth smoking a cigarette, and we're getting the secondhand smoke.
15: Toronto public health official Howard Shapiro tells CTV that smoke is carrying a lot of really bad stuff.
16: Those particles are going to contain a whole sort of soup of different chemicals and compounds.
15: Material that can get into your bloodstream, making existing health problems even worse.
4: We always worry about those people that have respiratory or cardiovascular illnesses, so things like asthma, chronic obstructive pulmonary disease.
15: Dr. Daryl Thornton is a critical care and pulmonary physician at the Metro Health System in Cleveland. His comment courtesy of WKYC. With most Canadian fires nowhere near being contained, much less put out, the U.S. National Weather Service says we should get used to the smoky air. Forecasters say it could be around until snow begins to fall in Canada. That's too much for some U.S. lawmakers to bear. Four members of the House have written to Canadian Prime Minister Mark Carney demanding that Canada do more to prevent wildfires. And Ohio Senator Bernie Moreno says he's going to introduce a bill to sanction Canada. And while the Northeast got it first, the Mid-Atlantic from D.C. to North Carolina will feel the effects today as all that smoke moves south. I'm Richard Johnson.
0: President Trump walked back his announced plan Tuesday to have the U.S. toll ships in the Strait of Hormuz, but said unless Iran comes back to the bargaining table, the bombing campaign launched over the weekend will only get worse. Joan Jones reports that the U.S. military reimposed a naval blockade on all Iranian ports as a part of the pressure campaign to get Iran back to the peace talks.
5: The U.S. has restored a naval blockade on Iranian ports, with some estimates saying it's costing Iran more than $400 million per day in lost oil sales. Meantime, a sixth wave of U.S. attacks on Iranian military targets has been underway. Strike aircraft deploying from the USS George H.W. Bush and the USS Abraham Lincoln, which has been at sea for over 200 days without a port of call. Iran claims it has hit targets in Bahrain and Kuwait, also saying it struck an enemy ship and destroyed a number of drones. President Trump telling Fox News that the U.S. is hitting Iran hard tonight and into next week, and then the strategy takes another turn.
23: And then next week it gets really bad for them, because next week comes the power plants, next week comes the bridges. We're going to knock out all their power plants, we're going to knock out all their bridges, unless they get to the table and negotiate.
5: Meantime, the president telling reporters at the White House, rather than charging a fee to transit the Strait of Hormuz, some other world leaders have come up with a different plan.
23: And they said, we'd love to do it a different way. We'd love to invest in the United States with billions and billions of dollars, as opposed to charging a fee. And I like that, actually, because I don't think anybody should be able to charge a fee for the Strait. But we were doing it as a reimbursement. The Gulf states are going to invest a tremendous amount of money into the United States, and that was very satisfactory to me.
5: Now, back to that blockade. President Trump says it will only apply to ships coming to and from Iranian ports or those carrying anything having to do with Iranian cargo. The blockade was announced on Monday morning. It was set to go into effect Tuesday afternoon, according to CENTCOM. For America in the Morning, I'm Joan Jones.
0: A sister takes over for a brother in the Senate, and for Senate Democrats, the NDAA is not okay when America This Week returns after these messages.
25: Mm-hmm.
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0: Welcome back to America This Week. I'm Jeff McKay. South Carolina Governor Henry McMaster on Monday appointed Darlene Graham Nordone, the younger sister of Senator Lindsey Graham, who died suddenly over the weekend, to serve the remainder of his term, which ends in January. Washington correspondent Sagar Magani reports the decision came after President Trump floated the idea, one that was solidly supported by the late senator's colleagues in Congress.
9: He loved his family and loved serving this state and our country. He dedicated his life to our country. It is such a privilege to get to finish some of his important work, and I promise to work hard over the next several months to support the president and carry forward the efforts of my brother on behalf of the citizens of South Carolina and the United States.
25: Lindsey Graham's little sister will temporarily fill his Senate seat after his unexpected weekend death.
9: I think this is what Lindsey would have wanted. And I plan to honor him in this way.
25: South Carolina Governor Henry McMaster says he's obligated to pick someone to replace Graham.
26: Today, under the law, it's my duty to an honor to name someone to serve in the place of this irresistible man, this irreplaceable man.
25: And he's named Darlene Graham Nordone.
9: Lindsey has always been there for me.
25: After their parents died at a young age, Lindsey Graham raised his little sister and became her legal guardian. A special election will be held next month to pick a new GOP nominee for the general election, a rare open seat that's ignited a scramble among South Carolina's most ambitious conservatives.
9: Now to Lindsey, I miss you more than I can even put into words, but I'm going to do this. I got it.
25: Sagar Magani, Washington.
0: Senate Democrats followed the lead of Chuck Schumer and defeated a motion to proceed to the $1.15 trillion annual defense authorization bill, legislation that usually enjoys strong bipartisan support, but this year has become snarled in a partisan fight over defense spending levels in protest of the Iran war. Correspondent Lisa Dwyer reports an angry Republican Senator Dan Sullivan of Alaska blasted the Democrats' vote.
27: Historic because this has never happened in American history. This is a very bipartisan bill. I'm on the committee that writes this bill. The Democrats just voted against it, all of them. This bill funds our military, had a pay raise for our troops for Alaska, probably the best NDAA we've ever had, which was $2.6 billion in military construction just for our state, 4,000 jobs. to build out that military construction.
10: Senate Democratic leader Chuck Schumer helped block the $1 trillion defense bill known as the National Defense Authorization Act.
11: The NDAA cannot become a permission slip for that recklessness that we see occurring in Iran.
10: Along with other key Democrats who say they cannot support the annual bill as the war with Iran drags into a fifth month.
11: Donald Trump does not get to drag the American people deeper into a war he cannot explain and does not know how to end, and then demand Congress.

0: look the other way. Donald Trump and the administration have no authorization, no strategy, no peace, no blank check. Therefore, a day after the president told Congress that his war is back on, I am a no, a strong no, on NDAA.
1: Senate Majority Leader John Thune called the defense package a good bill and implored his colleagues to pass the bill.
2: And we have an obligation here in Congress to ensure that they have everything they need for whatever the mission may be. I know senators on both sides of the aisle take that obligation seriously. As I've said so often before, if you don't get national security right, the rest is just conversation.
1: After the bill failed to advance on a 50-46 vote, Thune switched his vote in a procedural move that will allow the leader to bring it back up for consideration again later. I'm Lisa Dwyer.
3: 3 years after a jury concluded President Trump should pay $5 million in damages to the writer E. Jean Carroll for sexual abuse and defamation, she has now received her payment. Court records show Carroll received $5.62 million. That includes interest. A notice on the docket in Carroll's case against Trump in U.S. District Court of Manhattan indicates that the money was distributed to pay the law firm of Carroll's attorney. Trump had been found liable for sexually abusing Carroll in the Manhattan department store Bergdorf Goodman in the 1990s, then defaming her in 2019 after she went public with her claim about the encounter. President Trump has vehemently denied Carroll's claims and filed numerous appeals in both cases. There were two deadly shootings of immigrants this week by ICE agents, one of those in Maine. Correspondent Mike Hempen reports it happened under questionable circumstances.
4: Did this young man actually try to run over an ICE agent, or was he in danger of running over other people in the street?
5: Demonstrators on the streets in Biddeford, Maine Monday after an ICE agent shot and killed a motorist. Immigrants' rights groups say the man was a 26-year-old native of Colombia. The Department of Homeland Security, which includes ICE, says in a post on X that agents were surveilling an address for a person with an order of removal from the U.S. The department says when ICE tried to stop a vehicle coming from that address, the vehicle attempted to flee the scene and, fearing for public safety, an officer discharged his weapon.
6: I clearly heard the victim say, "I tried to stop." Clearly heard him say that.
5: The Maine Attorney General's office says the ICE agent has been placed on leave. I'm Mike Hempen.
3: The House passed legislation Tuesday to end the nation's biannual practice for changing the clocks. But despite passing by a wide margin, its fate in the Senate is far from certain. Arkansas Republican Senator Tom Cotton is opposed to the Sunshine Protection Act. And Senate Majority Whip John Barrasso called the topic complicated. While winter sunsets for many would happen after 5 p.m., sunrises for large swaths of the nation would happen after 8 a.m. and in some cases after 9 o'clock, meaning millions of children would be going to school in the dark. While President Trump is supporting the change to make daylight savings time permanent, it may not have the votes needed to clear the U.S. Senate. First-hand accounts of a dangerous bison attack, and whose face is going to appear on that new $1 coin when America This Week returns after these messages.
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2: Both the man who was attacked by a bison at Yellowstone National Park and the person who managed to videotape the grandfather being tossed into the air are speaking out about that scary encounter. Sue Aller has details.
3: A grandfather is recovering after being hurled about 8 feet into the air by a charging bison at Yellowstone National Park. Carl McDaniel, a retiree from Kendall, Washington, was attacked at Bridge Bay Campground while walking with his grandson. Witnesses say the bull had already charged a group of teenagers earlier that evening before McDaniel and his grandson unknowingly crossed its path. Wildlife specialist and filmmaker Casey Anderson told Fox News Digital that McDaniel was actually a good distance away.
4: Yellowstone Park recommends 25 yards to stay away from bison.
3: So what set the bison off? It's mating season, known as the rut, when bulls become especially aggressive and territorial.
4: And those bull bison are hopped up on testosterone. They're 2,000 pounds. They're angry. And if you get close to them, they're going to take it out on you. And that's what happened here.
3: The whole thing was caught on camera by photographer Mike McLeod and has since gone viral. McDaniel suffered multiple broken bones and has since undergone surgery. He's recovering, and according to McLeod, he is very proud of his grandson and thankful the boy wasn't hurt. I'm Sue Aller.
2: A coin featuring President Trump will be available starting this fall. Ed Donahue reports on the new currency being minted to celebrate America's 250th birthday.
5: The Treasury Department says the U.S. Mint has started producing a new $1 coin bearing President Trump's face. The president's face is on one side of the coin, surrounded by the word Liberty and 1776-2026. Over the president's left shoulder are the words, In God We Trust. On X, Treasury Secretary Scott Bessent said the coin is intended to honor the enduring legacy of liberty and a lasting symbol of patriotism. The dollar coin is not made of gold, but has a gold finish. Federal law prohibits the depiction of a living president on U.S. currency, but the Treasury Secretary has the ability to authorize the minting and issuance of coins in some circumstances. Ed Donahue, Washington.
2: 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I'm Jeff McKay on the Westwood One Radio Network.

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7: Welcome to Viewpoint, a public affairs show meant to highlight local and state events and or interviews of interest. I'm your host, Dan Mitchell. Recently, I sat down and interviewed the mayor of the city of Keene, Jay Kahn. We talked about the success of the Monadnock 250 celebration and got everybody ready for the start of construction now underway on Main Street. This is a recorded interview, so no phone calls, please. Phone of the big parade on Saturday, the region celebrating Monadnock 250 right in the heart of Keene, and really all over the Monadnock region, all over the state, all over the country, people celebrating the 4th of July and the 250th anniversary of this great country. And yes, it was a little warm for the parade, but at least it didn't rain or anything like that. Really, all in all, for the weekend, we got pretty lucky as far as that weather forecast. Mayor, it's good to see you.
8: Thank you, Dan.
7: And he said to me, it was a little warm, but it wasn't too bad.
8: No, I hung out through the whole afternoon. I think people found shade to be underneath. And some of those musical performances, Nelson Town Band and Steve Cady's Keene Jazz Orchestra, are really entertaining.
7: Yeah.
8: So if people hung out to listen, those were great. A couple of rock bands were downtown as well, and then somebody came out of the Colonial Theater and said, "Boy, now I remember the Sandlot movie, and
7: it's one of my all-time favorites."
8: Yeah, and apparently the Sentinels too. They
7: had a free movie at like 1 o'clock, promoted. Right?
8: Yeah. Yes. It was, but then the throngs of people that came out for the parade, and I hope they were rewarded with a good show. It lasted about an hour, and it was just the number of people and the enthusiasm and the patriotism, the colors that people wore. It was memorable.
7: Yeah, lots of red, white, and blue. I noticed people like Tuesday or Wednesday of last week. They already were getting their colors on and getting ready. So it was nice that it was more than just a one-day celebration, too. And, of course, the fireworks the night before and everything else too.
8: Yeah,
7: so.
8: I got out for that too.
7: Yeah.
8: Swampettes, I had a good evening. So
7: Nice weekend. And thanks to all the hard workers, all the volunteers and everybody who worked so hard to put it together. We had Molly on the show the day before Thursday and talking about it all.
8: Yeah, Molly Ellis, our city councilor. She was great, an outstanding woman, even officially designated. But she did a great job. The whole committee, Court Blomquist organized a team of people to organize the parade. He had it all marked out.
7: People don't realize that sometimes. You don't just show up and say, all right, you go there. I mean, it's organized. You have to plan all that stuff. So I didn't realize Court was doing that. So shout out to Court.
8: And the Keene Public Works, we ran into a couple of bumps, any festival will. And they had their folks on call, and they when we needed it, they bailed us out. I hope people felt really good about our region being able to put on a great holiday show.
7: Right, and all the towns. It was really very successful and very cool. And a reminder, too, that all the other festivals, big or small, that the city wants to do and usually does during the summer is still going to happen. You mentioned all the bands, and at the end of summer, Labor Day, the music festival in town, and Art in the Park will still be happening, and Pumpkin Fest will still be happening, and other celebrations downtown. They might be moved here or there a little bit with the construction process, but Keene will be open for business all summer.
8: I was talking with Mark Remillard recently, the leader of the Keene Downtown Group, and Mark indicated that their first event that they're planning is August 8th. So I will hear more about that as he comes to the city and seeks a license for that day.
7: Gets approval.
8: It's not going to take over the street, but it will be a downtown festival with some discounted items. And anyway, he's plotting it out, and we'll hear more.
7: Yeah, he always reaches out to us so we can remind people about that, too. So, International Festival, and some of these don't take place right downtown anyway. Art in the Park is at Ashuelet River Park. The International Festival coming up this summer will be up at the Rec Center, as usual.
8: Yeah.
7: They've even moved, for people who want to know about the Wednesday concerts on the Common, they've just been moved up to the Rec Center,
8: to Fuller Park,
7: which is a very nice place to have a concert too.
8: It is.
7: So
8: it is.
7: Of these things will still be going on.
8: Yep.
7: Yep. And along that, I guess with the Main Street project, we'll talk about that in a moment. It's starting today. Technically, it's really starting next Monday as far as any noticeable differences or changes to traffic pattern and the like. But we are operating under a new budget. It was passed, as usual, just about 10 days before the end of the fiscal year. July 1st marks the start of the fiscal year. Are you happy with this budget and obviously getting things done that the city needs to be done, but an 8% increase in the city's portion of the tax bill is pretty sizable.
8: Yes.
7: Pretty large. So how do you feel about the, it's what the city's 8%. Their portion of the tax, but what do you think of the budget that we're now operating under?
8: Well, I think it's thorough, and I think the process that we went through was extremely transparent and thorough. So there are a couple of issues that came up during the budget season. One is the downshifting from state lack of funding. So the state treasury has really been depleted with reductions in revenue, and the allocations to non-state entities like the retirement system that is shared with the municipalities and school districts. And the room and meals tax that has been shaved back, those two items alone would almost wipe out an 8% increase.
7: Wow. You
8: know, if they were just fully funded. Funded at the rate that was agreed to at the moment that those were created. But that's not the case. And when the state needs to pare back its spending, it does it. And the burden falls back on municipalities, and you know, we can look at homelessness and other kinds of subsidies that people need in order to survive, and that too is falling on municipalities. So there's a shared responsibility for this, and for the state to just say, "Oh, we have uncontrolled spending at the municipal level," is failing to accept the responsibility that they share in the property tax burden that people are facing.
7: So what's the plan going forward? And again, the state has a two-year budget. Every municipality has their fiscal year last 1 year. Knowing that there's probably not going to be any change to this anytime soon relative to the funding, seeing any reversals of that. We did see the governor right before the holiday veto some bills. She vetoed 9 bills, actually, that were handed over to her by a primarily Republican House and Senate. But what's the plan for, you know, specifically in Keene, and each municipality has to deal with this, about just not getting that money any longer? Is it paring down? Is it really trimming the needs versus wants? Is it applying for more grants? Is it, because the costs aren't going to go down, not for essential services, not for public works, recreation, police, fire. And we're just talking about the city side of things, not the county or the school portion. And we know that they feel the same way, that it's underfunded. So what's the plan? How do municipalities exist going forward, at least providing the essentials for the citizens that are paying the property tax? Or obviously just keep having the tax rate go up and up and up and up.
8: It's a very tough question. Yeah. I wish I could answer that, in a sentence or two.
7: Well, and we'll talk more about it, or maybe even just transition into it, that the city council last Tuesday starting to have these fiscal policy workshops. And part of that is really to look at how the money gets spent and how it gets allocated. One of the things they're talking about is the nonprofits and how that money gets allocated. But is it taking a closer look and forming these committees to say, like any budget, where can we start trimming? It's no longer about what are our expenses going to be. And we know we have capital improvements and some money's being bonded for that. And we're going to get to that too. But really just saying, all right, if it's belt tightening time right now, how can we best do it?
8: Yeah. So I know people want to target our spending on non-city entities or the community services. And so outside agencies, as it's labeled in the budget, it's 1% of the total spending that the city has. And it is targeted to spending that the city would likely incur anyway were it to not be sharing those resources with the nonprofit or outside agencies. And they provide transportation and food and shelter. These are costs that we bear. We bear them every day with people in need. And there is no option. The state, there's a state law that says welfare needs unmet by the state need to be absorbed by municipalities. And that's what we do. It's not willy-nilly. I mean, you got to qualify. You got to be, you know, down and out and needing a hand up. And so the city steps up. But that has been an incrementally more expensive, and
7: because they ask for more money. And isn't it there?
8: Well, I don't think it's because they ask for more money. I think it's because there's more need.
7: Well, which is why they need more money. But so what is the, for example, with this, the fiscal policy group looking at this, is it because they want to change the criteria? It's not the saying that we're not going to give money anymore, but it's about how they ask are the criteria and proving that their needs. So it's maybe I'm wrong, but isn't it just a closer eye on what they're asking for and what their needs are? I don't think most people argue, and it's not just Keene. I know the town of Marlboro makes donations or money to the community kitchen because we know some of our people are receiving food, and same with housing and things of that nature. Explain what's being looked at then if this isn't a means to have the city spend a little less money on what the requests are from all of these organizations? Or is it just to check to see if the organization is one that Explain what they're looking at, the change in the criteria.
8: We do it every year. It's a requirement. Yeah. We put the rule on ourselves.
7: How might the rules change?
8: It's a self audit. Yeah. How might the rules change? I think people who aren't looking at those specific requests just have questions, and it's coming from some new counselors or newer counselors. One of the things that raised a question for the council is that a year ago, so 2 years ago, when the state passed its budget and zeroed out arts funding, we wanted to do something to keep the arts programming alive. And so Arts Alive got a $9,500 bump in the budget. People wondered, is that really subsistence funding? Well, you know, it was intended to and it wound up, it's a one-time allocation. It was not repeated in this current budget. But again, that was a downshift. That was a sudden, like June 15th, suddenly, okay, we're going to zero out arts funding in this budget and the arts are such an important part of Keene. With all the festivals and all the kinds of things that attract people to events and bring the community together. The arts bring the community

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0: of the state are concerned. Well, I'm sure you hear the same thing. How many people do not want to spend $500,000 on a bathroom downtown? Do we need it? Yeah. Do we want it? Yeah. Is it essential? If it was essential, they would have done something 20 years ago. So, you know, are we at that place now? And I know that the city had to make some sacrifices for the Main Street project, cutting back and moving some money around that might have used to, you know, fix a neighborhood sidewalk or repaved a particular street or done some of the things that they, and by the way, sidewalks and roads are on people's high up their list of their priorities. And yet we see if we have to even scrimp back that on a little bit. Are we at that place now where the next several years it's going to be only the most essential projects? Part of the budget is hiring 4 firefighters. It's costing the city a ton of money for overtime. We know that even what's recommended, that we're far short of what we're supposed to have. So that, I don't think anybody would argue, is a need. But it's also costing the city a lot of money to be able to do that because they weren't able to get grants and being able to make those hires. Where do you agree with me that we're at that point now where just it's going to be about the most essential needs until the state starts giving us more money?
1: Yes, we are. Your question is, are we at a point where there are things that should be done in a more timely way, and are we going to need to have a more intensive prioritization of what goes into the budget? And I think we are. I think we are there. But you know what attracts people to Keene?
0: No, I get it. I get it. Every community is battling.
1: Is how well we maintain the city and how attractive it sustains itself. So there's a yin and yang on this. And
0: I don't think anybody argues that, which is why my question is, now's the time, at least for a period of time, where those sacrifices will have to be made. And then maybe, and the thing is with Keene, as far as a political party is concerned, support the people that support what you are saying and what I try to say all the time about making some changes at the state. So Keene can't be to blame for that. And yet we're going to have to make those sacrifices. And it means the sidewalks fall into a little more disrepair. We don't have a downtown bathroom. We don't have enough firefighters. We don't have enough police officers. And we're just talking about the city budget, not just, you know, and then the school and the county. That tightening has to happen. That when the tax rate, the new tax rate will come out this fall, it'll be at 100% of evaluation for people's properties. We're not going to get any help, my understanding is, from the commercial properties and those the like, because those values haven't gone up, but people's houses have. I mean,
1: yeah, we are at a pinch point. No question.
0: A pinch point.
1: I might have slurred that word. We are at a pinch point. Yeah. Dan, I think it's going to be tough to repeatedly have to come back to people and say our property taxes need to carry the burden. And that, I think people, but it is a statewide issue. This is not a Keene-centric issue. Look at what's happening. Concord, Rochester, Dover,
0: Claremont,
1: Claremont, Lebanon, the cities are a focal point of services and commercial life. And we're all trying to do the same things, keep our communities vibrant.
0: 603-357-1290, the number to call. The mayor is with us. Jay Conn is here. You can be too. Let's take some calls, your comments and questions. Just kind of going over the budget that took effect on July 1st. We'll get to Main Street in a moment. We'll talk about some housing. I do want to get back to the fire.

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6: you ask the person to hold up 3 fingers.
7: But aren't they supposed to put it directly in front of their face?
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